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2: 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It's called Money Stuff.
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2: When it comes to Money Stuff, you write about a range of topics. 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
2: Right. We only have 30 minutes.
3: And in that time, we will talk about weird stories from the world of finance that somehow illuminate or say something interesting about how finance works. 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
2: All the money stuff.
3: All the stuff.
2: Yeah. We will be talking about ETFs, the world of investing. 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We'll probably talk about horses and dressage fair amount.
3: Horses and dressage will come up more here than they do in the Money Stuff newsletter. 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

0: know, he goes through a little stretch of, you know, what we would say is a lack, for better terms, just, you know, one of those portions of the season and those 35 at-bats that you're going to have. And, you know, for him to come out tonight, get us on the board early, we talked about not having a lead in the last four games. We got out to a lead. You know, our success lies in that area, right, when the offense can get us a lead and obviously add on. And we did both of those things tonight, which helped at the end.
1: Yeah, well, we all know that when the JT success started in that great 8-inning games before the intent of the no-hitter, yep, the other game. But what was the real technical thing that they changed in his pitching for him to start all of this?
0: Well, I just think he's got an aggressive mindset that now he's, you know, using his pitches in the zone as opposed to trying to shape and get the ball back into the zone. So for JT, the movement, you know, I know that that Angel lineup, you know, talked to a few of our guys about just how much movement, how heavy the ball was, and I think he's just got a lot of confidence right now in using his movement in the zone effectively. You know, JT beats himself a lot of times when he, you know, puts runners on base, and tonight he didn't do that. I thought tonight he attacked and, you know, gave up a couple hits, but ultimately did a great job.
1: And it seems that when the Athletics are doing...
2: Well, you think about Shea Langeliers. We talk about him all the time, being in his prime. And I know because of injuries, JT Ginn hasn't had a ton of time, but he's 27.
3: Yeah.
2: These are the years. Oh, these are your main years.
3: Yep.
2: I'm sure we could go back and look at your stats, Steve Sachs. I mean, when you're 27, 28, 29, 30.
3: Yeah, you have your best years then, no question about
2: right?
3: it.
2: Those and he is blossoming into yeah. something really, really special. He could have keep going.
3: Yeah.
2: He's a guy that can go deeper in games. But a 6-4 victory, man, those three runs in the top of the ninth inning got a little scary. But from JT Ginn to the offense, it was great to see the offense. How about have a lead for the first time in this homestand?
3: Yeah.
2: That home run by Langeliers, first time the ball club's had a lead in all of these games.
3: Talk about flipping the script. I mean, it's usually where the Athletics have been behind in the first and second inning. Langeliers, you know, put that out of sight and mind with that big bomb that he hit. But I like it. It's kind of starting to spread throughout the lineup now. Kurtz is still now starting to hit home runs with more consistency. And, of course, Tyler Soderstrom is hitting the ball all over the yard, right, left, center. It doesn't matter. And now he's starting to go over the fence. So hopefully this gets scary for the competition now.
2: Well, when you think of Tyler Soderstrom and what he means to this organization and being the future and leading the team in RBIs last year, a guy that you believe can be a 100 RBI guy for many years, and he signed that long-term extension.
3: Mm-hmm.
2: The belief, why? Because he's going to have a lot of nights like this.
3: Yes, and I think he's just getting started right now. We're going to see a lot of good nights from Tyler Soderstrom. You know, it's not just what he's doing offensively, too. It's the fact that this guy went out in left field. He's become a very good left fielder. I mean, this guy was asked if you could play third base in spring training. Sure, he could do that, too. He's been the backup catcher, and he played first base. So his athleticism is really, really apparent on this team. He can play just about anywhere if he's needed to, and you're not going to suffer from, you know, anywhere on the offense.
2: Let's go back to that first inning where, yes, the A's need to get on the board. They need to finally have a lead. How about do it early, where you had the base hit by Kurtz with one out in the first inning. So with the runner on,
3: boom,
2: El Centro.
3: Ooh, I'm telling you.
2: He drove this off the batter's eye, the power. By the way, with Kurtz homering, now two guys with double-digit home runs for the Athletics.
3: Right. And this swing is so short. What I like about, you know, Langeliers, what he keeps doing is he keeps evolving into a better and better and better hitter. He's got that bat up there in the launching zone, and it's just a little tiny movement back, Townie, and it's short and quick to the ball, and man, this guy's got power, doesn't he?
2: What would this offense be like right now and going forward if you can get Brent Rooker going again?
3: Oh, man, I'm telling you. I think he will. I mean, I think Brent is a guy that's born to hit. I believe this guy's a really good hitter, especially on the ball middle in. He can really hammer that thing, and I think Brent's going to get going. He's hit a lot of balls hard, you know, right at the left fielder. He hit a couple more tonight, and I think it's just a matter of time. Tyler went through this as well before he really starts to catch fire, but I think he's going to do it.
2: Yeah, because your best player's got to come through, and that's just a reality. And when they were all kind of struggling together, you know, Nick Kurtz obviously had that 48 game on base streak, and we know the type of year that Shea has had, but you got to get them all doing it at the same time. We've seen a lot of guys, you know, a lot of nights, certain guys have you know, two, three hits, but they're getting left on base. Tonight, guys weren't getting left on base.
3: And we got some hits when we needed it, too. You know, so, look, I think this is how important I think Brent Rooker is to the team. If this team's going to go to the playoffs, which I definitely think they will, they certainly can, they're capable of doing that, Brent Rooker has to have his handprints all over it. I think that's how important he is to back up the other guys in the lineup, whether he's backing up Kurtz or whoever it may be. His bat has got to be significant if this team is going to move forward. And like I said, I think he'll do it.
2: Isn't it interesting when a guy comes back from having an injury, we just make it seem like, oh, he's back. It's tougher than you think to get your timing back, to get everything back.
3: It is. I mean, that's a great point. That's why these guys have to go down and take rehab assignments, because they have to get that timing. There is such a fraction. It's such a fraction of an inch between hitting a line drive somewhere and just topping a ball to third, or getting jammed on a pitch. Hitting the ball on the label of the bat, you talk about a guy that's throwing 100 miles an hour, 60 feet away, you take a bat that's round, a ball that's spherical, and they tell you to hit it square, okay? It's not an easy thing to do, and that's why if you get 3 out of 10 success rate, you're going to the Hall of Fame.
2: You did it pretty easy. Last time I checked, no one got more singles in a season in New York Yankee history than you. You're in the Yankee record books.
3: County's my new agent.
2: Aren't you one of the only guys to get 200 hits in the National League and the American League?
3: I believe that happened, County.
2: Yeah, you're one of those guys.
3: Thank you.
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2: Let's go down on the farm. We told you Max Muncy making his first rehab start today. 2-for-3 against Tacoma with the home run. He had 3 RBIs. Got a chance to talk to him right before he left. He is so anxious to get back. And we talk about the reinforcements. Next, we'll start really taking a look also at Jacob Wilson. Also, yep. Really good news down on the farm. Leo DeVries, remember, he came back to Arizona, have his hand looked at. He is fine. Had an at-bat, pinched it yesterday, played in Midland today. Good. So a lot of good news down on the farm, but to see Muncy swing it and get a home run in his first game back.
3: Yes, that is a great thing. And, you know, there's always, a silver lining somewhere. And the fact that Muncy had to go down, that's a tough thing. But the silver lining in the whole thing is we saw a new and well-polished version, if you will, of Zach Geloff and what he has done. Started in spring training, got an opportunity to play this year, and ba-boom, this guy is now a weapon on this team. I don't know what they're going to do when all these talent comes back, Tony. They're going to be in a quandary.
2: Let's just worry about that when it happens. You can never have too much talent, no, Steve Sachs.
3: It's a great problem to have.
2: Right? And the big thing for Zach Geloff and what he has shown is his ability, we thought, just infield. Now that he can play center field, there's a lot of different things you're going to be able to do. And then, we're going to see tomorrow Carlos Cortez is going to be back, and he should be leading off tomorrow with a right-handed starter. So it's good to have a lot of options.
3: No question about it. And you got to kind of juggle those things around. You want to try to keep them, hot and keep their timing going, but it's almost impossible when you have a lineup chock full of guys that can really play, that are in a part of their career where they're starting to grow and blossom a lot, like we see with Tyler Soderstrom, and Cortez was another guy. Geloff, you got a lot of guys on this team that are really good players that sometimes you run out of positions, but good problem to have.
2: Well, they're not here yet, so we'll worry about that when they get here. They're not going to be here tomorrow, so you still got to come out and win with what you have. Let's take a look at tomorrow's starters. We now know Jacob Lopez. So his last outing was in San Diego. They used Medina as the opener. Lopez came in after him and threw the ball well. Shea Langeliers is stopping by here. We're going to get Shea here in just a second. But Jacob Lopez is going to be the starter. That is really going to be interesting to see how he pitches, because he did, after coming in at Medina, he did throw the ball well against the Padres.
3: Yeah, he did. And we got Mr. Langeliers coming in right now. Great game, Shea. Yeah.
2: Shea, thanks so much for coming out and joining us. That was a crazy ending. Take us through what that was like, get your pitchers through it, and in the end, get the victory.
12: Yeah, I mean, it's all around, just looking back, it's crazy ninth inning. Obviously, Barlow came into seemingly like an impossible situation, bases loaded. Obviously, we had some cushion to work with. So even like 3-2, we were trying to execute good pitches. And obviously, they put together a couple good at-bats, got some walks, pushed some runs across, but ultimately, we were able to get it done.
3: Yeah, Shea, you flipped the switch tonight. Usually, it's been the team has gotten into troubles when the other team got ahead early. Mm-hmm. You got the team on the board early with a bomb to center field. What were you looking for, and what was that pitch?
12: Yeah, I just got a fastball over the plate. Obviously, Weathers has really good stuff. Yes. He's having a really good year. It's just, off guys like that, you just got to simplify everything.
3: Right.
12: Just, get a good pitch over the heart of the plate, put a good swing on it, and it wound up working out.
3: I love that. I love that strategy.
12: Yeah.
3: Love it.
12: Yeah.
3: Absolutely.
2: When you got JT Ginn on the mound, we talk about the outing in Philadelphia, the near no-hitter in Anaheim, then what you saw tonight. That ball is dancing all over the place. What's it like catching him right now, because his stuff looks nasty?
12: Yeah, I mean, you said it's a lot of fun. The stuff has been really good. He's mixing and matching. He's keeping guys off balance. He's attacking the strike zone. It's been a lot of fun.
3: Shea, you've been such a constant throughout the year. Started back in the All-Star game. You're one of the most prolific hitters in all of Major League Baseball. But now we see guys starting to come back on this team. Tyler Soder's been swinging the bat really, really well. Nick Kurtz is hitting more home runs now. Mm-hmm. You see this starting to spread and become contagious throughout the club.
12: Yeah, absolutely. I think, it feels like it's slowly been happening, but we're starting to put it all together as a team. Obviously, that's the reason we play 162, right? It's a long season. Guys are going to figure it out. You're going to get hot, you're going to get cold, and you're going to get hot again. So it's just kind of the nature of the game that we play, and you just try to be as consistent as possible.
2: Yeah. What do you think you guys need to do to get a little more comfortable and play better here at home?
12: Yeah, I think the toughest thing here at home, it seems like we just get jumped in the first inning. I think if we go out there and, you know, put up a zero in that first inning, I feel like it kind of changes the flow of the whole game. Like tonight, we went out there, we put up a zero, and then we wound up scoring first in the bottom of the first, and it kind of just felt, the game felt different tonight. So if we can avoid those big first innings at home, I think we're in a good spot.
2: All right, the number one question before we let you go: how you sleeping? How's the family? How's your son? Are you sleeping through the night yet? How's it going?
12: It's been, I've got nothing but great things to say. Obviously, life-changing in the best way. Can't believe how much you can love the little guy. And the sleep's about what you'd expect it to be. It's kind of light here and there, but you work through it. You know, you figure out a way to get through it. I'm, you know, trying to take naps when I can, catch up when I can. But other than that, it's been amazing.
2: You're playing for something more than yourself now.
12: Exactly.
2: It's different, isn't it?
12: Yes. Yeah, I mean, everybody's told me, you know, it changes everything, how you think about life, baseball, I mean, everything. And you it's like, yeah, I understood it, but I didn't until it actually happened.
2: Well, congratulations to you and your wife. We appreciate you coming out here late after the win.
12: Yeah, thanks for having me.
2: Win the series tomorrow.
12: Yeah, let's do it.
2: Shea Langelier's catcher for your Athletics. Athletics with the win 6-4. Jacob Lopez will be on the mound, and hopefully with Jacob Lopez will be a very good start. We know in San Diego he had Medina start it, and then Lopez took over the rest of the way. But to try and get a series victory for the first time here at home, the ballpark in West Sacramento since they beat the Kansas City Royals. Going to be huge. Sacks, Shea Langelier's. This is Bring It All. How about the Carr brothers were here? The Carr brothers brought it today.
3: I wanted to ask my quarterback to go on a post pattern. I wanted to see him throw it to me.
2: A win today, 6-4. We'll see everybody tomorrow at 12:30. Your phone calls are up next.
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19: It's time to hear from you, the fans. From road trippers?
20: It's a strike. It's a ball. Same location, different call. Yeah!
19: To pitching experts.
20: Do, do, do, do. It's a strike. It's a ball. Same location, different call. Yeah!
19: To pitching experts.
20: Do, do, do, do. Paging. Dr. Emo.
19: And the rest.
21: I'm so fired up. I'm confused.
19: This is A's Talk. Here's your host, Michael Barabalt.
22: That ninth inning was as dramatic of an inning as I've seen here in the now year and a half almost here at the ballpark of West Sacramento. You want to talk about drama with the situation, with the energy in the ballpark, with who was at the plate. You got frustration. You're nervous, you're biting your nails, you have anxiety. All the nervous tactics are coming out in the ninth inning. Because you got three bases loaded walks to bring in three runs. And at one point, Aaron Judge came up as the possible tying run. And everybody was on their feet. Everyone was intense with every single pitch. Neither team had ABS challenges left. The A's almost ended the game on an ABS challenge victory. The call stood, and the game continued, and you get Jazz Chisholm to ground out to Kurtz to end the game in one of the more dramatic endings to a ballgame that didn't end in a walk-off that I've seen. I mean, talk about high drama, high intensity, high energy in the ballpark in that ninth inning. As nervous as you may have felt, A's fans, they ended up pulling through with the win. 833-625-2278 is the number. We'll take your phone calls. This is A's Talk. Michael Barabalt here at the ballpark in West Sacramento. Nate Littlefield back in our studios in downtown Sacramento. And, you know, you look at that ninth inning, Ryan McMahon singles to start the frame, then J.C. Ascara walks, but you get Volpe. Goldschmidt started the frame with a strikeout, then you get the single walk, and then Volpe strikes out. So you're thinking no harm, no foul. Well, that's when the walking parade starts. Grisham, Rice, Judge, and Bellinger all walk. Ends up bringing in three runs. And I believe, if I'm not mistaken, the Rice, Judge, and Bellinger at-bats went to 3-2. And I don't believe the Grisham at-bat. I think that was just a 3-1 count. But you know, you look at those at-bats, they all went to 3-2 pretty much. And one pitch ends the game. One pitch could have swung the game in a different direction. One pitch could have led to just one run. And what was interesting to me, what was kind of being thrown around down at the NBC set, why don't you just walk Judge intentionally anyway? Why take the risk of him hitting one out of the ballpark and tying the game? Because he nearly missed on his previous two at-bats. He flew out to deep right and Colby Thomas in the fifth, and then flew out to Bolte in center in the eighth. The Bolte one was just shy of the track, but gave it a ride. But the Thomas one was right at the wall. I would have given the Yankees the lead at that point. But you were there was definitely some nervous energy, Nate. You texted me. You were pretty nervous. Your finger was right there.
0: Yeah, read the text. You have the phone? You have your phone right there?
22: You think I'm looking at my phone when I'm hosting a talk show? My finger is about to press the panic button. Settle down. Scott Barlow's on the mound. He's got it.
0: He's throwing balls.
22: Never a doubt.
0: You guys
22: freak out all the time. Relax. No faith.
0: There was never a doubt there?
22: Never a doubt.
0: Okay. All right. So
22: never
0: I guess,
22: a doubt.
0: Okay.
22: I didn't know we were hosting liar talk. I told you that the A's were going to score 7 runs. They almost got there. Everyone was like, oh, you're crazy.
0: That.
22: They're not going to score 7 runs. Oh, they were 1 run away. So,
0: but they didn't score 7, so you are crazy then.
22: I mean, if you want to say that, sure.
0: Technically, you're a crazy person.
22: Oh, this is A's Talk, where we just criticize Michael, call him a liar, call him crazy. I mean, this is where we're going after we beat the Yankees.
0: I guess that's where we are. But it was exciting. It was a lot of fun that last inning.
22: It was fun.
0: My finger was getting close to the panic button because if you lose that game, that's devastating.
22: The thoughts of May of the last 2 years are creeping into your mind. You're thinking, oh my gosh,
0: how do you bounce back after that? I don't know if you do. So and thank God.
22: I don't know if we would have been able to have the show. If they lost this game, I would have still been speechless.
0: Yeah, I don't know. We'd be on here; it would be devastating. But luckily, it's not devastating.
22: It's not because they held on and won 6-4. Your final, Nick Kurtz homering in the fifth that ended up being he homered in the seventh that ended up being the 2 game winning runs off of Ryan Weathers, Soderstrom homering and Shea Langeliers homering as well, and then Geloff added the RBI single in the eighth, the final run for the Athletics. But talk about getting exactly what you needed in this game, because we talked about last night how the A's had been outscored 21-6 coming into this game over the last 7 games in the first 3 innings. So they were falling behind early and often. They're falling behind by multiple runs. You look at the first inning last night, the Yankees put up a crooked number, 4 runs, all unearned. Then they put up another run in the second, another run in the third, and all of a sudden, after 3 innings, it's 6-1 New York. And so tonight, what do you get? You get the Langeliers home run in the bottom of the first to get yourself off to a 2-0 lead, and the script is completely flipped. You have JT Ginn, who's throwing the ball really well right now. He's got the lead to work with. He's feeling confident about himself, gets a double play to get out of the top of the first, gets Judge to go out into the double play, and limits the damage. He also did it in the fourth inning after giving up the run in the fourth. He limits that damage as well. It gets McMahon and Austin Wells retired to end the frame. So you look at limiting the damage there and keeping that game 2-1, which could have been messy. A's with a couple of errors in that inning. Shea Langeliers should have thrown out a would-be base stealer. That ball goes off of Alika Williams' glove into center field. Then Bolte throws that ball to third that gets by Geloff. And so Jazz Chisholm goes from first to third on that. Cody Bellinger ends up scoring on the error by Williams because that ball totally just slipped off his glove. So for Ginn to limit that to just the one run was huge because you keep it at 2-1. Now it's not a tie game. The Yankees don't have the lead. You're feeling a lot better about yourself. And then what do? You add in the 6 on the Soderstrom home run, and then Kurtz goes yard off of Weathers to end his night to open up a 5-1 lead. And look, we know in this ballpark that you need to score a lot of runs and that no lead is safe, especially when you're facing the Yankees, because this is a team that had won 5 straight games coming into tonight. It's one of the best offenses in baseball. And that's why that ninth inning was so scary and stressful, because The Yankees, with Jazz Chisholm up, he gets a ball into the outfield, just a single. That game's tied. He gets a ball in the gap. We're looking at a 7-6 Yankee lead, but Scott Barlow made the pitch, got out of it. We're not talking about the would-have-beens anymore. So, you know, you get the win, but there is a couple of key plays there now. The other thing I want to get into, the Colby Thomas walk that set up Kurtz's home run, because it's two out, nobody on, pretty easily. DeHernais lines out, and then Alika Williams strikes out looking. So two out, nobody on. At that point, 3-1. And Thomas works a great at-bat, extends the inning, gets on base. And then Aaron Boone comes out to the mound, and he's telling him, this is your last batter. How do you feel? Because you're not going to bring in a righty to face Kurtz. And, you know, I believe it was Camilo Doval that was warming up for the Yankees at that point. And it made sense to leave Weathers in that spot. Even though he had 106 pitches, David Cone talked about on Ace Cast Live that Aaron Boone has let the Yankee starters go longer this year, deep in the games. That's two outs in the seventh inning. And one pitch later, Kurtz goes deep to the deepest part of the ballpark to make it 5-1, thus ending Ryan Weathers' night. But it was the Colby Thomas walk that set that up. And it's those little things that we always talk about that you have to do to win ball games. And that walk goes unnoticed in the grand scheme of things because it's Kurtz getting all the glory with the home run. Well, Colby Thomas doesn't get on base to extend that frame. There is no Nick Kurtz home run. Oh, and by the way, the Yankees with their ninth inning are up 4-3 at that point.
1: And the A's are in desperation in the bottom of the ninth.
22: And so what Colby Thomas did, especially out of the leadoff spot, he gets on base. It was the only time he reached base, but it was the biggest at-bat, I think, of the ninth inning. Again, the little things that go unnoticed, Nate, that's what we talk about here on A's Talk.
1: Yeah, yeah, and you're right. A moment that really stuck out to me in regards to pitching, I know JT Ginn, great night. I love what he's so fun to watch. But Hogan Harris in the top of the seventh, Ben Rice is up to bat. Full count and strikes him out with two guys on. That could have been devastating, yeah. Too. I thought Hogan had some good stuff, ends the inning there, and really put the Yankees in a bad spot after they put themselves in a good spot. So I was really impressed with Hogan tonight.
22: Yeah, no doubt. Came in a big spot. As you said, got the strikeout. Judge would have come up with, had Rice reached, the bases loaded in a 3-1 game at that point. And there was a ton of energy in this. It was loud tonight at the ballpark, both sides. It was loud. Yeah. I don't know how it came through, if you're watching on TV or listening here on Ace Cast and the Ace Radio, but it was loud. It was pretty loud tonight. One of the louder games that I've been to here at this ballpark.
1: Why the hell were people booing Derek Carr? I know Fresno State, he went with, I think you had this breakdown. He went to college with Aaron Judge at the same time, right? Everyone's booing him there. I don't understand that. Like, I'm a diehard 49ers fan. I wouldn't have booed Derek Carr. I got nothing against Derek Carr. He seems like a good guy. Seems like his brother, maybe a different story. I don't know. But Derek, I like Derek a lot. I don't understand why he got booed.
22: Yeah, I couldn't tell you either.
1: Yeah.
22: Maybe it's a Raiders like thing. That. People don't like the Raiders around here. I don't know. You're the Sacramento guy.
1: There's so many Raiders fans here. I don't understand. So I didn't get that.
22: Well, they obviously weren't here tonight.
1: Yeah.
22: I mean, are they booing him for breaking his leg all those years ago when they were 12-4? Is that why?
1: They should not be booing Derek Carr. Whatever.
22: What else are we supposed to think?
1: You shouldn't be booing him. He's been nothing but.
22: What about the MVP that year?
1: Yeah, would have been. And they probably would have made a deeper playoff run. But woulda, coulda, shoulda. Story of the Raiders.
22: Yeah, look, one more thing I want to get into before we get to the phone lines, 833-625-2278 is the number. And you look at JT Ginn, his two starts against the Yankees in his career. He started against them in his fifth big league start in 2024 on the 20th of September and pitched 5 shutout innings. Well, you look at his line, 11 innings, a 0.82 ERA, 8 strikeouts, 4 walks, just the 1 earned run. So JT Ginn, again, short sample size, but has turned himself nicely right now into a very solid major league pitcher. And we were talking last night about how he was going to respond, how his command would fare, because that was his issue in San Diego. He walked 3 guys, but again, he limited the damage. And he did in San Diego as well, but, you know, 6 walks in 2 1/3 versus 3 walks in 6 innings. You'll take that time and time again. Now, I thought he should have come out for the seventh inning. We were talking about that in the booth. You got McMahon, Wells, and Volpe coming up. I know you have two lefties coming up, but McMahon, not much of a hitter. Austin Wells has really struggled this year, and Volpe was in the minor leagues. He was hurt, but he's in the minor leagues, too, when he came off his rehab time. So you had a soft landing in the bottom third of the order.
1: Only now, at 80 pitches, too, JT.
22: Yeah, at 80 pitches. Now, had you gotten to Ben Rice, I think I would have let him face Trent Grisham because he hasn't had a great year and was 0-3 tonight off of JT Ginn. I would have let him face Grisham, but I think once you got to Ben Rice, then maybe you would have gone to Hogan Harris at that point. So you gave him four batters in the seventh inning. That's what I would have done because I think that had a trickle-down effect because Harris struggled a little bit, but again, limited the damage. Justin Sterner had a very nice eighth inning, a 1-2-3 eighth inning. That's the heart of the order, got Judge, Bellinger, and Chisholm. But then I just think you wouldn't have had to go to Perkins or Barlow. I mean, I think if Ginn gets to that seventh, you can maybe go to Harris for two innings, or you just go Harris, Sterner, and then you don't got to go Perkins and Barlow. That was my little disagreement, I guess. I would have liked to have seen Ginn pitch the seventh. If he got into trouble, you had Harris ready for the heart of that order, Rice, Judge, and Bellinger. But if he had gotten through that frame, maybe efficiently, then maybe you even sniff the eighth inning, especially after the seventh inning when Kurt Homer, you had a 5-1 lead. So just a lot of different things that you can analyze about this game. But the A's do get the win 6-4 over the New York Yankees to tie the series. And now they're going to go for their first series win tomorrow since late April when they took 2 out of 3 from the Kansas City Royals. So the A's with the win. Let's get to the phone lines. 833-65-2278 is the number. Let's start with Jeff in the Sid. Line one, you are on A's Talk.
8: Yeah, hey, live from the Cid. It's Saturday night. Wow, what a game. Spank, the Yanks. JT Ginn, again, took on the Yanks and took care of them. It was a beautiful game. And, you know, this game got pretty weird. Tony mentioned that Nick Kurtz, he said it was going to be a cushion with that extra couple of runs. It ended up being a pin cushion, and I have a theory as to why. It's a full blue moon tonight, and that moon, that full moon was rising.
1: Jeff the astrologer.
8: That started happening. Ooh, yeah. Watch out, Andrea. She'll probably call in too, full moon. But yeah, in fact, the illumination of the moon will reach full illumination at 1:45 a.m. Sunday morning, in just a few hours. That's when it will actually be full. It does alter the gravitation at the tides. You know, the tides are affected by it, all that water. That seems to be when the most home runs are hit. 3 for the A's, coincidence. Maybe it's a little astronomically scientific also. But, yeah, it was a fun game to listen to, a lot of action, scary at the end, hairy scary, but damn it, they came through, held on, and did quite well with it. So I hope that they'll spank the Yanks again tomorrow, come out winning the series. They've done quite well against the Yankees this year, haven't they?
1: Yes.
22: Yeah, Jeff, thank you for the phone call. They are 3-2 now against the New York Yankees. So not only would you get a series win, if you win tomorrow, you would win the season series against the Bronx Bombers. So a lot of good things for the Athletics tonight. Although you were nervous at the end, they pulled out. And I think this is something when we compare past Mays, Nate, especially last year since you started following the team last year. This is a game that they probably would have lost last year, wouldn't you say?
1: Yeah. Yeah, I'd say they would have. Man, I mean, this is a tough game. It's honestly, when you're up that much, it's hard to lose, right? It's more difficult, I feel like, when you're up. Wait, it was 6-1, right?
22: Maxed 6-1 going into
1: the ninth. 6-1 going into the ninth. I feel like those games are very difficult to lose. But yeah, I guess I'd be more shocked this year than last year, to your point.
22: And look, it hasn't been a pretty stretch of play for the Athletics, but you know, we're not talking 20 of 21. We're not talking 11-game losing streak. They had lost 4 in a row, which is the second time they've done that this year. But this is something that we've talked about this well. And in shorter terms where they've lost 2 in a row and have bounced back for a win. Well, a little mini 4-game losing streak. They bounced back, got a win. Now let's see if they can repeat that tomorrow. I think that's a big thing. Going into the off day Monday, you're going to go on a road trip to Chicago and Houston, 3 divisional games against the Astros. So let's see if you can get one tomorrow. Jacob Lopez will be on the mound, so not an opener for him, so he'll take the mound in the first inning, and it's going to be interesting. The Yankees hit lefties pretty well, and Aaron Judge in particular is really good against lefties, so you won't see very many of those lefties in the Yankee lineup tomorrow. You'll see Max Schumann, probably, former Athletic, and you'll see Jose Caballero for sure in that Yankee lineup tomorrow. So can he navigate that lineup and give you as long as he could while giving the team a chance to win? But we'll get to more of that later. Coming up next, more of your phone calls, and we'll continue to break this one down on Ace Talk.
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18: Here's the 2-2 pitch with the bases loaded. Chisholm, a left-handed hitter. And Barlow throws, swung on, bounced back at first. Kurtz has it, goes to the bag for the out. It was the all-time example of it wasn't easy. I mean, it wasn't even close to easy. It was the farthest thing from easy you could imagine.
5: Excruciating.
18: He's winning the game 6-4. Yeah,
5: excruciating is the perfect word.
18: My goodness.
22: You know why the A's made it so intense in the ninth? Because it was Johnny D's birthday. They wanted to stress him out a little bit. The big 6-0.
1: I know, and he could easily pass for 57. Easily.
22: No, I mean, you know, Johnny D made it very clear. He's called only big league games in his 60s. He's feeling good about himself.
1: Yeah, he was. That joke was not getting old for him today. That joke was ran dry.
22: Yeah, he did like it. Happy birthday to Johnny D. He's been amazing for me and a great resource. So happy birthday, Johnny! And the A's get the win over the Yankees 6-4
1: for his
22: final
1: birthday.
22: And as you know, Nate, it was his birthday, or still is his birthday, for another hour and 5 minutes. But speaking of that, let's pause 10 seconds, station identification. here on A's Cast and the A's Radio Network.
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4: And Jenny and Dallas and Chris Townsend and Cody and Saxy and Nate, Mark, and Ray from last night. And you, Michael.
1: And you, Michael. Don't forget.
22: I know. There had to be a pause after that. You know, there can't just be anything normal, right?
1: No, there can't. There can't.
22: That got moved around a little bit by the commander. He sliced that one up a little bit.
1: Well, speaking of the commander, he actually wants me to play something for you.
6: Yankees lose. Da, Yankees lose. Da, Yankees lose.
1: In celebration.
6: Da, Yankees lose. Da, Yankees lose. Da, Yankees lose.
10: Yankees lose. Let's go, baby.
6: The Yankees lose. Join me in Cancun, baby.
1: That is a all-time classic.
22: I had to turn my mic off because I was laughing so hard.
1: Yeah, that's a funny one.
22: Oh, guys, that was great.
1: That's the commander.
22: The Yankees do lose. And yes, that is definitely the commander for you. I want to get into a couple of other things before we get back out to the phone lines. 833-625-2278 is the number. Very quietly now, Tyler Soderstrom, who had really struggled, and I talked about on this show, and I defended him, and I said, look, this is a guy that was one of the A's most consistent hitters all of last year. He didn't really have too much of a dry spell and had really struggled to start the season, was hitting under the Mendoza line for a long time, but you look at his last 2 weeks or so, it's been a lot better. He's riding a 5-game hitting streak right now. And if you look at his career against the Yankees, which dates back to 2024 when he broke into the league, hitting .326, a homer, 4 doubles, 9 RBIs, .423 on base percentage, and a .940 OPS. So Tyler Soderstrom against the Yankees has been pretty good. He came up towards the end of 2024. The Yankees came to town, I believe in September that year, had a nice series there and has parlayed that here in 2025 and 2026. And remember, he had a nice series when the A's were in New York in April as well, had a big RBI double off of Cam Schlittler in one of the early games. So Tyler Soderstrom, you like what you've seen out of him, and you look at the numbers for Soderstrom over his last 15 games, .294, .400 on base, .529 slugging, a pair of home runs, and 8 walks is too, so he's seeing the ball a lot better. The strikeouts are down for Tyler Soderstrom. So if he can get going, and it just really deepens that A's lineup. Now, one other thing I wanted to get to that actually involves Tyler Soderstrom. You saw Marcotte come out of the dugout at the end of, I believe that was the bottom of the fourth, or maybe the top of the fifth. It was shortly after Tyler Soderstrom challenged a pitch.
1: This was the yelling?
22: Yes.
1: Yes. So there Soderstrom was some confusion for sure about that on the broadcast.
22: It was a 2-0 pitch to start the bottom of the fourth. And it was a pitch called a strike. The ABS system in the ballpark didn't work. And so the home plate umpire, Adam Beck, was told in his ear that the call was confirmed. So it was 2-1 count. The A's lost a challenge. And after the inning, Mark Kotze explained this after the game, that Major League Baseball supplies an iPad to each dugout for every game that has the ABS system on it. And after the inning was over, they are provided with all of the pitches in the ABS system. So after the bottom of the fourth, they saw that the ball was clearly below the strike zone and should have been called ball 3. So it should have been 3-0 instead of 2-1. Now, Soderstrom eventually walked. But since the ABS system didn't work, they couldn't see it in real time. So the umpire is told in his earpiece, Adam Beck, that it's upheld and it's strike 1. And what Marcotte's argument was that why were the A's still charged with the challenge? Because the system malfunctioned at the ballpark and got the call wrong. It was very clearly a ball. I have the screen here on my computer down below the zone and a little bit outside. And Marcotte was wondering, well, okay, well, the system got it wrong. We challenged it. It was wrong. It should have been 3-0. So why did we lose a challenge? So that was the discussion that was being had by Adam Beck and crew chief Dan Iasonia after that inning. So I was wondering the same thing, why it was going on. I kept hearing him say ball and strike. I was trying to read lips. I'm not John Boy. I'm not very good at it. But I could see ball and strike. So I was thinking maybe the way Adam Beck is delivering the pitches, because he kind of had a delayed call. And we then found out after that it was the pitch that was very clearly below the strike zone, called a strike, and then upheld after a challenge. The A's were still charged a challenge, which could have come in handy, especially how that ninth inning was gone. The A's ended up losing a challenge in that ninth inning, I believe, on Bellinger's walk. And the A's were out of challenges. So that could have come back to bite them. But the A's do get the win over the New York Yankees, 6-4. They're 3-2 against the Yankees this year. And Tyler Soderstrom, another nice night in what he has done in turning around his season. Back to the phone lines. Let's go to Greg. What do you got for us?
0: Hey, Greg.
10: Nate the Great.
0: The ratings monster.
10: Michael. Oh, he's back.
0: On a Friday night.
10: I got a nickname for Michael. Let's call him Michael Lightning Barabolt. Like Lightning Bolt, Lightning Barabolt.
0: Okay. What about for Gage Jump?
10: That's such a great name. You don't even want to mess with that. Gage Jump. Man,
0: that's
10: just
0: true.
10: I mean, that's just an awesome name. That's I don't think true. You want to mess with that. But I remember a couple shows ago there was a question about nicknames, and you guys were wondering Chris Carey's nickname. Well, as you know, last year, Nate, I gave him the nickname The Natural.
1: I forgot.
10: Chris
1: yeah.
10: Carey. So,
1: yeah.
22: And Nate and Greg just dropped an As You Know.
1: Yeah, As I Know.
10: The Natural, Chris Carey. And Michael Lightning Barabolt. Even that, it's going to be Henry Lightning Bolte. So you guys pick. Do you want?
1: I like Michael, Lightning Barabolt.
10: I kind of like it too. I think it's got a good, you know, Michael's old name.
1: Of course
10: name
1: you that, like it. You know,
10: of course, it's my son's name. Of course, Michael's a great name.
22: Michael's a phenomenal name.
10: It is. The greatest athlete of all time, Michael Jeffrey Jordan, no doubt about it. Michael Lightning Barabolt. Tell me, guys, what you think, and you know, sit on that for a couple days.
1: Yeah, let me sleep on it.
22: It's going to stick.
10: Sleep on it. So, tonight, let's talk about the action and the heart attack kids at work. You guys want the good news or the bad news? You tell me.
22: We're positive tonight.
0: No. Open with the bad, close with the good.
22: No, we already went through the bad, okay? We're celebrating. We're happy. It was ugly in the night, but they got it done.
10: You guys didn't really talk about all the bad news, but it's your show. I will abide by the rules. If you just want the good news, I can roll like that. It is good news. I mean, we beat the Yankees. I mean, if we can finish tomorrow, we're done with the Yankees and take 2 out of 3. So as important as this win was, you know, tomorrow, to me, tomorrow's the game of the year, because you come to the May 31st deadline. You're going into June 1st. If we can end May on a good note with 2 out of 3 against one of the best teams in baseball, that's why it's the game of the year tomorrow.
1: Under .500.
10: I really feel like.
22: Yeah.
10: I mean, there's a lot on the line. You know, we're leaving SAC. We're starting a new month. I mean, tomorrow's a really, really big game. It really is. So I didn't like hearing the "Let's go Yankee" chants in the ninth inning. That's what I picked up through the TV. I don't know if you guys heard it. I didn't like it at all.
22: It was loud here.
1: I mean, yeah, it is what it is.
10: It was real loud. So
1: yeah.
10: Obviously, I mean, Tyler Soderstrom, you kind of stole my thunder there, Michael, or stole my lightning. He's back. I mean, you can just see the way his approach. He seems more comfortable. He's seeing the ball better. You know, when Tyler's really going good, he sprays it the other way. He hits it hard the other way, line shots the other way. Obviously, the home run tonight was really good to see, because, you know, we need to start knocking the ball out of the ballpark. We need to get our slug up, and Tyler's a big part of that.
22: Too.
10: Obviously, off a lefty. He hit 25 home runs last year. So I think Tyler, you know, as you touched on the last couple of weeks, Michael, he looks like he's getting his groove back, and that's so important for this offense. We need him going. He's an everyday player. He's a left-handed stick, and we know the damage he can do, because he did it consistently last year. So I'm with you. I never wanted to jump ship on Tyler. I was going to ride with Tyler because he's just too good of a hitter. You can just see when he's going good, the approach is there. Nick Kurtz, again, what can you say? He's the best hitter on the team, righty, lefty. It doesn't matter. Just looks so comfortable. I listened a little bit to the Yankees announcers tonight because my feed was a little screwed up, but they were ranting and raving about how good Nick Hurts was and how impressed they are. David Cone could not speak highly enough of Nick Hurts. He looked really good tonight. JT Ginn, you know, the bounce back after the San Diego start that I was at, he looked like a completely different pitcher tonight. The Yankees announcers were very impressed with him. I think the key to JT tonight was the changeup. It really kept, you know, a lot of those lefties off balance. Bellinger had a tough time with it. I think when he's spotting that changeup, and obviously with the run he's got with the fastball, that combination is good enough. He doesn't, you know, a lot of these pitchers, you got 3, 4, 5 pitches. You're throwing splitters and sliders and sweepers. If JT can just locate those two pitches, that changeup is so deadly coming off his run with the fastball that he can really dominate lineups just going with those two pitches. And you saw it tonight. So, you know, right. Again, it was.
22: I know it's killing you.

0: if you want to be, you know, we're talking playoffs, we're talking wild card, we're talking division. You can't be unbuttoned
1: playoffs.
0: Up. You gotta be more buttoned up. There you go. My guy, Jim Morris, senior. The other bad news is it shouldn't have been a close game. It shouldn't have been exciting. It shouldn't have came down to the wire. It shouldn't have been excruciating, as the birthday boy Johnny D said. It shouldn't have been that way. You know, you can't be – Barlow pitched scared. You know, that's to me – that's how he looked. He looked defensive. He looked like he didn't want to throw a fastball. The Yankees announcers were even making fun of his fastball, saying, like, that was hardly a fastball. That was one of the Michael Kay lines tonight. And he just – slider out of the zone, slider, slider. It's like he's scared to throw his fastball. And you don't want to be scared. You don't want to look scared up there and be defensive when you're just walking the dog, walk after walk after walk. So, again, why can't – let me ask you this. Here, I'll turn this into a question for both you guys, and I'm interested to see what you – why can't we just make Hogan Harris the closer? Can't we just anoint him, crown him the ninth inning guy, and just make him the closer? I mean –
2: what again, about when he screws up?
0: Well, you know what? You're rolling back out there. You're rolling back out there. You give a guy a real shot to be a closer. Closers are going to blow games. Even with a knucklehead like me who's going to get upset about it, who cares? Guys are going to blow games. That's part of the bit of being – it's the hardest position is to get those last three outs.
2: That's kind of what happened with Perkins tonight. I feel like they've been trying to make him the closer.
0: Not, though. Perkins has not looked good in a long time, and he didn't really look that good tonight. So – I don't like Perkins in the bullpen. I think we got to somehow transition him into being a starter. And, you know, I don't know how you can do that. Again, you know, Jacob Lopez going tomorrow with all those righties. I'll be honest with you, I'm not real excited about that start. But, again, you know, don't worry about it. Let's try to score seven or eight runs. It might be that kind of a game. But, again, I'll ask you guys again, why can't we just – Hogan Harris seems to be the guy. If you're going to pick one guy, if you had to pick one guy, you would think he would be the guy – if there's a gun to your head, that you would want to be the closer. So why can't we just go to – Scott Barlow didn't come to this team thinking he was going to close games against the Yankees at the end of May, beginning of June. He did not sign on for that. And he showed it tonight when he was just walking guy after guy after guy and was scared to throw his fastball. He's not the guy you want in the ninth. Why can't we make Hogan Harris the ninth inning guy?
3: Because I think Hogan Harris is too valuable. Because you want to – how baseball is run today – you want your best reliever, and I think we can say Hogan Harris is the A's best reliever, has been so far this year. You want your best reliever to be in the highest leverage spot. Now, was he in the highest leverage spot tonight coming into the seventh inning? I don't think so. In the bottom third of the order, facing McMahon, Wells, and Volpe. I know there was back-to-back lefties there, but again, I would have liked to have seen Ginn go in the seventh, and then once they got to Rice, that I think would have been the highest leverage spot. Rice, Judge, Bellinger, Chisholm. That four, because in that four, in those four guys, you have three lefties. So I think what they want to do with Hogan Harris, and you've seen that, use him in the highest leverage spot. So because if you limit him to just being the ninth inning guy and the closer, and you throw Jose Suarez out there, just for example, to face lefties and he struggles, or you throw Mark Leiter Jr. out there because he's got really good reverse splits and he struggles, then you're probably kicking yourself, well, why didn't we use Hogan Harris in the seventh inning of a one-run game with a tough lefty up with runners in scoring position? So I think that's why they're hesitant to name anybody the closer, much less Hogan Harris.
0: That's fair. And to kind of piggyback on that, Michael, I like your point about Ginn answering the bell in the seventh. I would have liked to have seen that too, because you just limit that many arms. It probably wouldn't have been that, you know, a ninth inning disaster or possible disaster if you kind of run it the way you had it set up. I like that. I couldn't agree with you more. Ginn only had 80 pitches. He was keeping guys off balance all night. Why not roll him out there in the seventh inning? I agree. Interesting about Barlow, he's actually pitched very well against lefties this year. His best numbers, I don't know what it was coming into tonight, but I know when I heard the stat about a week, maybe a week and a half ago, lefties were like 3 for 34 off of him. So for some reason, he's good against lefties. So I hear what you're saying. You want your guy, but again, you got 11 blown saves. You got 11 blown saves, and I checked the stats tonight. The number 25, why is the number 25 significant, you might ask? We're 25th in bullpen. We're 25th in rotation in Major League Baseball. When it comes to ERA rotation and bullpen rotation, we're 25th in baseball. Not good numbers for both. So I hear what you're saying about Hogan Harris. That's a fair point. But again, when you got 11 blown saves, the ninth inning guy is important. I call me old school. Get off my lawn. I think the best playoff teams a la Mason.

0: Miller, you know, guys that the guys are going to come in and really get it done. Going to have that tough ninth inning guy, and I would like to see Hogan Harris in that spot again. But your point's valid, Michael. I hear what you're saying.
1: No, and there is something to be said, Greg. And thank you for the phone call. That the ninth inning are the toughest three outs to get in a save situation, and that you know you've seen teams be successful in 2026 and in modern day baseball with the said ninth inning guy. But you've also seen a lot of teams be successful with the quote unquote closer by committee or what lane works. But you know there is still something to be said. The ninth inning, the toughest three outs in baseball, the last three outs. And so when you look at how the A's have run their bullpen, it's been a closer by committee. I think you've seen a lot more of Hogan Harris and Jack Perkins in those save situations as of late. So maybe they are narrowing things down. But, you know, to Greg's point, Jack Perkins has really struggled as of late, particularly when you look at his ninth inning numbers. And, you know, I thought Scott Barlow would be a good guy in the ninth inning. He obviously didn't have it tonight. And I was actually concerned when he came in the game against Ben Rice, just for the fact that Ben Rice had gone deep off of him last night here in West Sacramento. So we can question decisions. And, you know, I'm sure on Yankees postgame right now, they're questioning why Aaron Boone left Ryan Weathers in because Kurtz took him deep one pitch later. It's all Monday morning quarterback. The A's do get the win. Let's not forget. The A's win 6-4. I know Nate's happy about it. And they're going to go for a series win tomorrow. By the way, one more thing before we move on. Nick Kurtz, Greg talked about how good he is. And Aaron Boone was asked pregame about Nick Kurtz and how, like, who he would compare him to. And Aaron Boone said Aaron Judge. And when you look at his power and his hitting ability and how he's feared, he is feared like an Aaron Judge type of player. I mean, we saw all the walks he got in the on-base streak and how patient he was. Teams really don't want Nick Kurtz beating him. And for Boone to compare him to Judge, who Boone has seen throughout nearly the entire career of Aaron Judge, just a year plus that he didn't manage Judge in his career, I think speaks volumes. And Mark Kotze mentioned that on the postgame in his postgame presser. But you talk about Kurtz's numbers against the Yankees, and I think this is why Aaron Boone is saying that Nick Kurtz is comparable to Judge. Kurtz in his career against the Yankees hitting .349, a pair of doubles, three homers, nine RBIs, slugging .605, and a .983 OPS. So Nick Kurtz has been very, very good against the New York Yankees in his career. Coming up next, we'll wrap things up here on Ace Talk.
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11: Center field, going back for it is Grisham near the track, on the track at the wall, leaps up, and it is gone! A two-run homer for Kurtz, and the A's lead it 5-1.
1: A's with the win, and for Nick Kurtz, a big home run off of a left-handed pitcher, off of Ryan Weathers, and it was Weathers' 107th pitch of the night, and it was his last, and ended up being one of the deciding factors. Of course, Zach Gelof added the RBI single in the eighth, but the A's win it 6-4 over the New York Yankees. And a great note from our ballpark or booth engineer, Andy Dickerson. The A's tonight walked a total of 9 batters. The last time the A's walked a lot of batters, they walked 7 and got a win, was April 8th. Nate, do you want to guess who that game was against?
17: April 8th, was it against the Yankees?
1: The New York Yankees in New York, they walked 7 batters and beat the Yankees in that game. And they walked 9 tonight. And who do they beat? The New York Yankees.
17: Interesting stuff, Michael.
1: So, shout out to Andy Dickerson, our
17: engineer. He knows way more than me, so maybe he should just take my spot.
1: Well, we're working on some new things for A's Talk as well, Nate, as you know. So
17: no, I don't.
1: Stay tuned. You know.
17: No, I don't. What are you talking about?
1: I'll keep you in suspense.
17: Okay. I have no idea what's going on. I did finish the Moneyball book, though. Audiobook.
1: Okay.
17: I finished it today.
1: And what do you think?
17: It was really fun. It was shockingly funny. There are so many lines in that book that are like, I literally laughed while driving to myself. I look like an insane person. It's just, Billy Bean says crazy stuff. The way they describe Billy O, too, was like, dude, what? Just nuts. Some of the one-liners and stuff were hilarious, so I imagine some of those carry over to the film. I felt like the first half of the book, maybe the first two-thirds, was a lot stronger and had me more engaged than maybe the last half. The last half felt kind of like, okay, where are we going a little bit? And maybe that's because of my ignorance. But I mean, obviously it was fun, and I learned a ton too. I just learning about how, you know, ignorant people were about stats and certain stats and getting on base, and just it was great. It was great hearing about Billy Bean and how, you know, crazy he was and his rituals, and I like all that stuff. It fun and funny, so I describe it. Smart.
1: You think I watch the games?
17: Yeah, he's locked in his weight room and then just smashing things and destroying them. It's pretty awesome.
1: Yeah, well,
17: I'd like to meet him one day.
1: The line is, I don't watch the games.
17: Yeah. There's there's points, I think, where he does watch the games, and he's in a suite just getting pissed off. And
1: takes a peek at the TV.
17: Yeah, the one funny thing, if I was listening on Spotify, the book on tape, and at the end they start calling David Force David Frost. I'm like, oh, I know that's not right. So that, you know, clean that up a bit. But
1: good update there, Nate.
17: I just thought it was funny. It's our GM now.
1: So now you got to watch the movie.
17: I will. Yes, I'm going to save it.
1: We have an off day Monday.
17: We have an off day Monday. I'll be playing some golf. Maybe I'll watch it after, but in June we'll have our Moneyball.
1: Where are you playing golf?
17: Where?
1: Yeah. I'm playing at Valley of the Moon in Santa Rosa, North Bay.
17: I'm playing at Morgan Creek in Roseville, California, home of Steve Sachs.
1: Oh, Steve. Yeah. See, he wants to. Steve Sachs wants to claim West Sacramento and Roseville and Granite Bay.
17: I guess you can when you're Rookie of the Year, two-time champion. I guess you're allowed to.
1: No, he's the all-time single season Yankees leader in Yankees history. That is who Steve Sachs is.
17: I felt Tony brought that up today, and I felt like Steve was like getting embarrassed about it, like he didn't want to talk about it. But it's that's a pretty great accomplishment.
1: His name's on the list with Judge and Ruth and DiMaggio. That's amazing. Ricky Henderson. Cody had a graphic that we put up on AceCast Live on Friday that had all the single season Yankee leaders of all the stats. And yeah, those are the names that were on there.
17: Yeah.
1: So he's in good company.
17: He is, yes. And still curious if anyone knows why we're just getting things off our chest here. Why Derek Carr was being booed today, please let me know. Either tomorrow call in or, message me or something. I'm very curious about that.
1: Well, speaking of booing, Yankee fans were booing Anthony Volpe in the ninth inning.
17: That's understandable. That. Yeah, that is understandable.
1: Yankee fans have had it out for Volpe for a while now.
17: Yeah.
1: And understandably so, I would say.
17: I don't blame him.
1: He doesn't get much of a leash in New York.
17: Who does?
1: Yeah.
17: They'll turn on you instantly.
1: Well, and it's interesting because typically what Yankee fans do is they give a long leash to the homegrown guys. I mean, A-Rod was so vilified because he signed the big contract and then was awful in the playoffs for so long and, had the great run in 09, which led him to the World Series. But, Jeter was always loved but also got booed. Mariano Rivera got booed, but it was few and far between. Why? Because they were so great. But number two, they get a much longer leash because they're homegrown guys.
17: It must be kind of humbling to be Derek Jeter and you're getting booed by your own fan base. That must be like, okay, all right, maybe I'm not God after all.
1: Yeah, maybe not. Our coverage will begin tomorrow, 12:30, A's Cast on NBC Sports California. Will be simulcast here.
17: Who's on pitching A's for the A's again? A's, I know you announced it. I wasn't listening.
1: Who's pitching tomorrow? Jacob Lopez.
17: Okay.
1: He's getting the start.
17: No opener.
1: It's going to be Lopez out of the chute, so we'll see how he responds. The Yankees will throw in a couple of righties in the lineup. Definitely Jose Caballero will be in the lineup. I would see maybe our old friend Max Schumann gets a start somewhere for the Yankees. So the Yankees are a left-handed heavy hitting lineup, especially with Giancarlo Stanton on the injured list. So let's see if that works to Lopez's advantage tomorrow. But our coverage, 12:30, Towney and Sachse with A's Cast at NBC Sports California and here on the A's Radio Network. And first pitch at 1:05, Ken and Johnny D will have the call, the final game of this six-game homestand. The A's going for a series win and the season series win against the New York Yankees and to close out the month of May. And tomorrow is game 59, the date that we've all been pointing for. Let's see where the A's are at. Will they be three games under 500 or one game under 500? We'll find out tomorrow. For Nate Littlefield back in our studio, Michael Bearbelt here at the ballpark, thank you for listening to A's Talk. We'll talk to you all tomorrow.
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1: Really? Hey there, I'm Jason Alexander, and this is my dear friend, Peter Tilden.
3: Hey, Jay. By the way, the script says best friend.
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1: Mm-hmm, because we had two things in common. Number one, we like to argue about everything. Driving, food, music.
3: No, we don't. And number two, when things annoy us or they perplex us or just don't seem to make any sense, whether it's something in the news or in our personal lives, we go, really, no, really.
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3: 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Jerry Seinfeld wondered why they refused to make the stall door go all the way to the floor in a public bathroom, but he didn't get an answer. We did, by reaching out to an expert.
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3: 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How about that?
1: Really? No, really?
3: That's what we heard. 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
15: Ah, 1971. It was a simpler time, a groovy time. Soul Train had just started chugging along. Everyone had a lava lamp for some reason. Weeble started to wobble, but as we all know, they don't fall down.
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15: Across the country, people were speaking up. And the more they did, the more they learned about the hidden underbelly of the most powerful law enforcement agency in the land. I'm Ed Helms, host of Snafu, Season 2, Medburg. The story of a daring heist that exposed J. Edgar Hoover's epic FBI snafu. Hear the incredible true story that almost got buried.
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4: Caffeine can be really good for you and help a lot of things, and caffeine can be kind of bad for you.
11: It's a drug, and in its pure form, Chuck, it is a bitter-tasting crystalline powder.
4: Naturally, it's in the coffee bean and in chocolate.
12: 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It's blocking that adenosine. You're going to feel alert and awake. It's got that adrenaline going, and it's rewarding you with the dopamine. I mentioned the vicious cycle, the inevitable crash,
16: right?
12: Like any stimulant drug, and you want more of it. Eventually, it's going to affect your sleep patterns. All right, how about some health benefits?
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12: They found everything from not develop Parkinson's disease to dropping your risk of various cancers.
16: Well, coffee actually is shown to reduce your risk of diabetes.
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16: Yeah.
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21: There was a murder in Central Ohio that many people still don't want to talk about. The man who committed that crime once sat on death row, but now he's on the run. His name is Lester Eubanks. Lester didn't tunnel out of prison or scale a stone wall. On a December morning in 1973, he and a small group of inmates were granted permission to walk outside prison walls. His handcuffs were taken off. He changed into civilian clothing, and he and three others were driven to a local mall. They were told they could wander the stores and were asked to return to a designated meeting spot. Hours later, all the inmates came back, except Lester Eubanks. And he hasn't been seen since.
22: He had a full plan. The guy had a plan.
23: I was just astounded that this could actually happen.
21: There were many years when it seemed like no one was even looking for Lester. But recently, his whereabouts have become the focus of the U.S. Marshals Service, the federal agents who track fugitives. The case is testing the marshals.
22: Those nine lives are running out, and we're going to catch up with Lester.
21: And is being urged on by those hurt most by Lester's crime.
24: He's had enough free time. He confessed to the crime, and his time is up.
21: I'm Sunny Hostin with ABC News. Over the past year, a team from the ABC News Investigative Unit joined the search for Lester Eubanks. They uncovered new leads, possible sightings, and at every turn found resistance from those who want Lester Eubanks to be forgotten. What they've uncovered is a case that's about more than murder. It's about family loyalty, a life on the run, and a first-hand look at how the U.S. Marshals are trying to solve one of the oldest fugitive cases in American history. Now they may be closer than ever. From ABC News.
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16: 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And boy, oh boy, do they have a lot to say about it. 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
0: I'm Julian Edelman. That's Rob Gronkowski. And guess what, folks? We're teammates again. And we're going to welcome you guys all to Dudes on Dudes.
25: Dudes on Dudes.
0: That sounds a little weird, but that's what this is going to be. Roberto, what's Dudes on Dudes?
25: Well, I'm a dude. You're a dude, and Dudes on Dudes is our brand new show, and we're going to see who the ultimate dude really is.
0: The premise of this show is going to be, we're going to highlight players, peers, guys that we played against, legends from the past. We'll get into the types of dudes. What kind of types of dudes are there, Gronk?
25: A lot of different types of dudes. We got studs, wizards. We got freaks.
0: Or dudes, dude.
25: We got dogs.
0: Dog. We'll break down their games. We'll share some insider stories and determine what kind of dude each of these dudes are. Is Randy Moss a stud or a freak? Is Tom Brady a dog or a dudes, dude?
25: We're gonna find out, Jules. New episodes drop every Thursday during the NFL season.
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24: Hi, Dad, this is Aaron.
23: You couldn't call into it remotely. 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
25: America's produced like lots and lots of stuff. Just piles of stuff. The fact of the matter is all day long, every day, there are warehouses full of stuff getting just pushed off a cliff. All day, every day.
23: That's Ian Nagoski, who runs the Canary Records label.
25: A friend of mine said that what he loves is being the guy standing at the edge of the cliff, waving his arms, going, wait, no, let me look at those first before you throw them away. I think there might be some good stuff in there. I think there might be some stories. I don't think we should throw all those away yet.
23: We have a season, 10 episodes of stories from that realm, of things that were just barely saved, and in some cases, not saved at all. A bizarre tale of two infamous New Yorkers.
26: They booby-trapped their home and turned it into the shield fortress of ephemera.
23: A missing chapter of American music history.
25: There hasn't been a guess culturally that they matter. So they get thrown in the garbage.
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20: Just before midnight on Saturday, February 19th, 2005, Danielle Imbeau and her friend Richard Patron left a crowded Philadelphia bar. The two 30-somethings planned to walk to Richard's truck and drive home, but they never made it.
21: It does not make sense. It's like they literally vanished.
20: The two were never seen again.
22: Not just them, but a truck disappeared into the ether.
20: Was it an accident, or were they murdered?
23: No one had a motive to kill them.
20: Those same questions frustrated law enforcement. The FBI called it murder for hire.
21: Who killed these two individuals, and how did they get rid of them?
24: Both of them weren't the target. One of them was the target. The other one was wrong place, wrong time.
20: But which victim was the intended target, and why?
23: It was definitely murder for hire for Danielle, not for Richard.
21: You're right, it could be. But it also could be something your son did, too.
23: 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No one.
21: He's your son. And in your eyes, he's innocent. But in my eyes, he's just some guy my sister was with.
20: Fingers were pointed, allegations were made, and lines were drawn.
21: That drove the wedge between the families.
20: What happened to Danielle and Richard?
25: I think that whatever happened to my dad and Danielle was planned and orchestrated and thought out.
20: I'm Andrea Gunning. In this series, I dig into my own investigation to find answers for the families and get justice for Richard and Danielle.
21: I just want some peace for my sister, Soul, and I want some peace for my mama.
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26: It's August 2023, a county government meeting in Pennsylvania's Lehigh Valley. A young woman, early 20s, steps up to the mic to speak.
0: My two-month-old son was happily drinking milk from his bottle when he quickly started choking, turned blue, and went limp. My boyfriend transported our son to the changing table as I grabbed an anti-choking device and my boyfriend began assembling it. Two pumps of the device and my son was conscious, gasping for air and coughing up milk.
26: They all went to the ER to make sure the baby was okay.
0: But upon arriving at Lehigh Valley Hospital, the diagnosis quickly became something so different.
26: One of the doctors had a theory.
0: She stated to my father and mother-in-law that we are young, first-time parents who got frustrated with our baby and violently shook him to make him stop crying, and a confession would only make things easier for us.
26: The parents were told to leave the hospital without their son, and he wouldn't come home for 7 whole months.
0: I'm a postpartum mom dealing with the grief and the trauma of my son being ripped from my arms. And I'm a mom who lost everything in less than 24 hours due to one doctor's misdiagnosis. Enough is enough.
26: And then the next person speaks. And the next one. The stories they tell form a pattern of parents walking into a Lehigh Valley hospital to get help for a child, only to leave without them. And the same doctor's name kept coming up again and again. A pediatrician.
1: I ask you, what kind of doctor does this?
26: That's what I wanted to know too. From Serial Productions and the New York Times, I'm Diane Neary. And this is The Preventionist, a story about a doctor and the rise of a powerful field of pediatric medicine.
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3: I'm Mark Murphy. 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
15: John Polk was my nemesis. I knew in order to live a rich and fulfilling life, one where I was equal under the law and could be happy and fulfilled, I needed to defeat the message that John Polk was peddling.
16: I'm John Polk. For years, I was the poster boy of the conversion therapy movement. 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I wore the label of ex-gay with pride. That was all until, well, we'll get to that part.
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20: Every hunter knows that the wilderness is full of surprises. 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
1: It never made sense what law enforcement was saying to us. 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
20: This season on Blood Trails, we're following the trail of seven cases that start in the field and end in the shadows, where missing persons reports, half-buried evidence, and whispered suspicions blur the line between hunting story and homicide.
21: I just instantly started freaking out, yelling to the world, what's going on? I yelled, help. I mean, I'm out in the middle of nowhere. I had no idea what was going on.
20: From the frozen woods of Maine to the mountains of Montana, from an archery opener gone wrong in Wisconsin to a father's last walk through the Minnesota deer woods. Each story begins with a hunter stepping into the wild, but not all of them come back.
21: 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What do you say? He's not here with us. And all it was off.
20: I'm Jordan Sillars. Join me as we track the truth through tangled cover and cold case files, where every trail tells a story, and every story leaves its own trail of blood. Blood Trails.
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22: Daphne Caruana Galizia was a Maltese investigative journalist and blogger who spent her life fighting for truth, justice, and decency in a country overrun by corruption. 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
22: 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My name is Manuel De Lilla, former political operative turned journalist.
24: I'm John Sweeney, a former BBC journalist and investigative reporter. Together, we unravel the web of deception, exposing the dangerous forces at play in Malta.
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14: Still no word on a peace deal between the U.S. and Iran. Iran's official news agency accused President Trump Saturday of stalling the talks by making what it called excessive demands. Trump met with his cabinet Friday in the Situation Room without making what he called a final determination on a possible deal that would set the stage for the next round of negotiations. The bodies of all nine victims have now been recovered from the site of a chemical accident at a paper mill in Washington State. The nine workers went missing after a large tank of dangerous chemicals imploded Tuesday at the Nippon Dynawave paper mill in Longview. Officials there said Saturday they'd recovered and identified the ninth and final missing worker. The governor of Utah, Spencer Cox, recently declared a state emergency due to record-breaking drought conditions caused, as we hear from Jim Forbes, by the lowest snowpack levels in nearly a century.
15: Colorado is considering following suit, with Governor Jared Polis activating the state's drought task force and implementing phase two of the drought response plan. The task force is expected to discuss the drought's impact on recreation and fisheries and may recommend phase three, which involves declaring an emergency. The severe drought has led to major crop losses and water shortages, raising concerns about the state's environment, economy, and population. Despite recent rainstorms, the prolonged drought in Colorado persists, with reservoirs depleted and snowpack levels significantly below normal. I'm Jim Forbes.
14: A manhunt is underway in Virginia for a suspect considered extremely dangerous. The FBI and the ATF have joined state authorities in the search for Michael Puckett, who authorities say killed a Carroll County deputy Friday night during a welfare check at his home. Puckett fled the scene after the shooting and is still on the loose. The U.S. Marshals Service is offering a $10,000 reward for information leading to his arrest. I'm Scott Carr.
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22: Summer

0: Police in Alabama are looking for four inmates who escaped from a prison in Perry County Saturday. Law enforcement agencies in central Alabama were notified four men had escaped from the Perry County Correctional Center near Uniontown. Police say the men were being held on various offenses, including murder and robbery. Area residents are being urged not to approach or try to apprehend the inmates, but instead to call 911 if they have any information. The Denver Broncos have completed a formal agreement with the state of Colorado to buy land in Denver for their new stadium.
1: The closing on the purchase of Burnham Yard is expected in the fall. The 58-acre decommissioned rail yard will feature the new NFL stadium with a retractable roof, as well as spaces for shops, restaurants, entertainment venues, housing, and offices. The team is optimistic about keeping the project on track for completion in 2031, pending agreements with Denver Water and other public-private transactions. I'm Sam Spack.
0: Marilyn Monroe would have turned 100 years old on Monday. Then, as Jason Nathanson reports, at least 500 folks dressed up like her are remembering the Hollywood icon in search of some fame for themselves.
2: And to celebrate, today in Palm Springs, where there's a 26-foot-tall statue of the blonde bombshell, a mass of Marilyns assembling under the statue in downtown Park. They're trying to break the world record for the largest gathering of Marilyn Monroe lookalikes. Organizers say they want more than 500 people to fill the streets with a sea of white dresses and blonde curls. I'm Jason Eisenson.
0: A new clinical study is saying a specially formulated tomato soy juice can help calm inflammation related to the pancreas and linked to obesity. Healthy adults with obesity who drank the juice daily for 4 weeks saw a drop in several key inflammatory proteins in their blood. The study from Ohio State University scored funding from the National Institute of Diabetes and Digestive and Kidney Disease for a pilot clinical trial in people with pancreatitis. I'm Scott Carr.
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10: 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Weeble started to wobble, but as we all know, they don't fall down.
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10: 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I'm Ed Helms, host of Snafu, Season 2, Medburg. 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
16: On the night before Halloween in 1975, 15-year-old Martha Moxley was murdered in the Tony Bellhaven neighborhood of Greenwich, Connecticut. She was rich and beautiful and loved by all who knew her. For decades, despite intense media scrutiny, police failed to make an arrest. In 2000, 25 years after Martha's murder, her one-time neighbor, Michael Skakel, was arrested. He'd been 15, like her, at the time of the crime. He was also a cousin of the Kennedys.
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16: 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I read the articles. Of course Michael Skakel killed his next-door neighbor Martha Moxley. He beat her to death with a golf club. I knew it. And if you followed the case like I did, I bet you knew it too. My name is Andrew Goldman. I've been a journalist for 30 years. I got involved in this case in 2015. But here's the thing. Once this story got its hooks in me, it wouldn't let me go. 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
19: Hey there, I'm Jason Alexander, and this is my dear friend, Peter Tilden.
20: Hey, Jay. By the way, the script says best friend.
19: Yes, it does, Peter. Anyway, Peter and I met over 25 years ago and became really good friends.
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19: Because we had two things in common. Number one, we like to argue about everything. Driving, food, music.
20: No, we don't. And number two, when things annoy us or they perplex us or just don't seem to make any sense, whether it's something in the news or in our personal lives, we go, really, no, really.
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20: 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Jerry Seinfeld wondered why they refused to make the stall door go all the way to the floor in a public bathroom, but he didn't get an answer. We did by reaching out to an expert.
19: 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Really? No, really? We spoke to the pet parent of a dog who's become a social media star to find out if pressing buttons on a soundboard with a paw or a nose is truly communicating or are they just showing off?
20: 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How about that?
19: Really? No, really?
20: That's what we heard. So we spoke to some of the biggest champions of the hot dog eats hot dog world of competitive eating to get the answer. And those are just a few of the things we'll explore on the Really Know Really podcast with Jason Alexander and Peter Tilden.
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25: 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I'm Christina Lee.
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1: 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Next week on Netflix, Wednesday, the debut of the docuseries Michael Jackson, The Verdict. Next Thursday on Netflix, the premiere of the British documentary film, The Murder of Rachel Nichol, as well as the new British drama based on that story called The Witness. Next Friday, the launch of the Netflix romantic comedy movie Office Romance, starring Jennifer Lopez and Brett Goldstein. Next Tuesday on Hulu, the start of the new Mindy Kaling-created comedy Not Suitable for Work. Next Tuesday, over on Paramount Plus, the debut of the docuseries Devotion, Obedience or Betrayal. Next Wednesday on Amazon Prime Video, the fifth season premiere of Clarkson's Farm, as well as season four of the animated drama The Legend of Vox Machina. Next Friday on Apple TV, the launch of the new drama series Cape Fear, starring Amy Adams, Javier Bardem, and Patrick Wilson. Next Friday on Hulu, the stand-up special Hannah Berner, None of My Business. Over on Amazon Prime Video, the debut of the documentary film Groundswell. And next Sunday on AMC Plus, the third season launch of Anne Rice's Interview with the Vampire.
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2: Caffeine can be really good for you and help a lot of things, and caffeine can be kind of bad for you.
3: It's a drug, and in its pure form, Chuck, it is a bitter-tasting crystalline powder.
2: Naturally, it's in the coffee bean and in chocolate and tea, but it's also added artificially in things like soda. Your body is enjoying the caffeine. It's blocking that adenosine. You're going to feel alert and awake. It's got that adrenaline going, and it's rewarding you with the dopamine. I mentioned the vicious cycle, the inevitable crash,
3: right?
2: Like any stimulant drug, and you want more of it. Eventually, it's going to affect your sleep patterns. All right, how about some health benefits?
3: Right.
2: They found everything from not develop Parkinson's disease to dropping your risk of various cancers.
3: Well, coffee actually is shown to reduce your risk of diabetes.
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4: What's the doomsday clock, Josh?
5: So the doomsday clock is a metaphorical clock that is overseen by the Bulletin of Atomic Scientists. It's a graphic representation of how close humanity is to self-inflicted disaster.
4: They move the second hand on the clock forward to 89 seconds to midnight, which means it's the closest that clock has ever been to midnight since they started.
5: In 1947, when the U.S. and Russia were starting the Cold War, it was 7 minutes to midnight. We're now less than 2 minutes away from midnight. The furthest away it was from midnight was 1991, after the Soviet Union dissolved. It was all the way back from 17 minutes to midnight.
4: I think it's a valuable thing because it just raises awareness every year with people. Just another thing to kind of say, hey, like, we're not headed in the right direction as humanity goes.
5: All these things that have been developing for a while have been accelerated because of the threat multiplier of misinformation and disinformation and conspiracy theories.
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4: We're talking about peacocks.
5: A peacock is specifically the male. The peahen is the female. They are not native to the United States, although they thrive in coastal, warmish areas.
4: So when you see that thing fully displayed, when that peacock wants to have a little good time with a peahen, that thing may go 5 to 7 feet in every direction.
5: That's the whole point of those feathers. Again, the peacocks will use it to try to ward off or intimidate trespassers in their territory, but for the most part, the whole thing is to impress the peahens.
4: And they will shake those feathers, and the shaking isn't just like, hey, look how pretty. Mm-hmm. Science has discovered semi-recently those vibrations are in lockstep with the peafowl's head feathers that they used to think were just for show, mm-hmm. but now they realize they vibrate at the same intensity and that they can actually, you know, sort of feel when those tail feathers are vibrating in their direction through their head feathers.
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17: A broad storm system moving across the plains and upper Midwest will keep showers and thunderstorms active from parts of Texas and Oklahoma through Kansas, Missouri, and into portions of the Midwest. Some storms could become severe, producing large hail, damaging winds, and locally heavy rainfall. Across the Northeast, conditions improve after a cool and windy Saturday. Expect a mix of sunshine and clouds from Washington to Boston, with temperatures generally in the 60s and lower 70s. The Southeast stays warm and humid with scattered afternoon thunderstorms, especially along the Gulf Coast and across Florida. Meanwhile, the Great Lakes region will see a mix of clouds, sunshine, and a few scattered showers. Out west, most locations enjoy dry weather and plenty of sunshine. Temperatures will run above average across the desert southwest, while the Pacific Northwest remains seasonable with comfortable afternoon highs. For the week ahead, expect unsettled weather continuing across parts of the central U.S. And that's your national forecast. I'm Jim Forbes.
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9: 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Here's Manny Munoz.
29: I am Manny Munoz. Thank you for tuning in to iHeartRadio's Communities. It is our weekly public affairs show where we try to bring you conversations that'll help you better understand important issues or maybe just some interesting topics. Either way, I do hope you'll stick around for the next half hour. And if you have any comments, questions, or suggestions, please feel free to reach out on Instagram. My handle is at IODManny. That's at IODManny. Now, let's get on with the show. As Military Appreciation Month comes to a close, we should also acknowledge the groups that support our fighting men and women. There are plenty, but none better known and with more history than the USO, United Service Organizations. And there are few better to talk to us about USO than Kimberly DeVries. Good morning, Kimberly. Thanks for joining us.
30: Good morning, Manny. Thank you for having me.
29: For those who may know the USO name, but not really what USO does, how do you describe the mission, the organization's mission?
30: Yeah, so I think if I just start with really the main point, and that is we keep service members connected and strong under pressure of their service, right? So we keep them connected to their families, to community, to services and support, all while they're doing the hardest job that we could possibly ask of them. And we feel that challenge. There's a constant pressure for the military and their families, and we just want to show up and help them reconnect, not feel like they're in isolation, and be there to support them.
29: Feels a little different than what the USO was when it first started after World War II. It seemed like it was more celebrities entertaining troops. Now it's become a much bigger mission, no?
30: You know, I would agree with you. I would say that we took the core values that started in 1941, and like anything else, we have operationally improved on that. And we're very agile to meet the service members' needs, because they're ever-changing. I spent 24 years in the military, and my needs when I was in are not the same needs that we have today.
29: 24-year veteran of the Army, what made you feel like this was the right next chapter in your life?
30: Quick, funny story. I retired in 2019, and I was teaching college. I have my doctor. I was teaching college for the University of Charleston, and I thought, you know what? I'm just going to retire and be happy and live on a beach. And I failed retirement a couple of times. Uh-huh. That did not happen that way. But I was not finding the thing that satisfied really my core passion and beliefs. And then USO opportunity opened up. And after sitting there and speaking to the individuals with the USO and finding out how we could support now the people that serve, and with my daughter being in the military, I thought this is the best place for me to now give back.
29: As a veteran, what perspective do you bring to the USO that somebody else without your experience might not?
30: Wow. So I think I bring the perspective of it's okay to ask for help. It's okay to want to be part of community, but I also understand. So I can understand what it feels like for a mom who just shipped off their baby to basic training. I can understand that because I've done that. I can understand what it's like to be away from home, from your family, when you have small children, because my children, when I deployed several times, were very young. And then I had one daughter that was 15. And so I can come with a perspective of empathy and understanding,
29: right,
30: that maybe somebody else might not have. And I can also see the signs of maybe a little bit of stress, worry, and maybe step in a very guided way to help these families out.
29: We've talked a little bit about how the USO has changed. The mission has changed from just the kind of celebrity tours and entertainers and things like that. What do you think would surprise our listeners now about what the USO does in 2026?
30: Yeah, so I think one of the biggest surprises when I tell people is we throw a special delivery baby shower. And so that's one of the things when I tell people, they're very surprised. They're like, the USO does baby showers? We absolutely do. They're called special delivery. So think about a young service member and his wife, or a young service member and her husband. They moved to a faraway place away from family, and now they're expecting. They may not have the means to have family come in and give them a baby shower. So we might be the only baby shower and connection that they get. And because of great partners who donate amazing baby items from car seats to diapers to whatever else, we get to shower them
29: right
30: with support and love. And I've thrown a couple of these baby showers to where the service members overseas, and they're not going to make it home for the delivery. And so this meant so much to them because they couldn't be with their family either.
29: Right. A couple more minutes here with Kimberly DeVries, USO Senior Area Operations Manager. If you want to go to the website and see how you could help or what they do, USO.org is the website, USO.org. It's interesting. We talk a lot about the men and women who are representing our military. We don't often give enough thought to the men and women back home of those that are serving overseas. And USO does a lot to help them as well, doesn't it?
30: I am so glad you brought that up. One of the biggest things that I think that surprises people, especially those that are serving in the National Guard, Reserves, or in outplaced units, is we are there to support them as well. Mm-hmm. So it is a very big passion for me and my area that we go and we meet them. So we go to their drill weekends. We go when they're getting ready to send off, when the Coast Guard has a small homecoming,
29: right,
30: or they've been gone on a training exercise, we're going to be there in the local community. So we are going to go where the service members are.
29: Yeah, and I'm not sure the perspective that a lot of people have about military spouses who are living on bases somewhere. It's not as luxurious as some people would like to think it is. And you've had that perspective. What are some of the biggest challenges facing military families today?
30: I think one of the biggest challenges is isolation. There's a high tempo of operational stress, constant relocations, people moving around, and being able to reintegrate. Not everybody is just outgoing and is like, all right, I'm in a new place, I'm just going to go make a lot of friends.
29: Right.
30: And it also causes a lot of financial and mental fatigue for these families. So I think those are some of the biggest challenges that they face at the moment.
29: you said the USO was there to help you during your military career. What way specifically did you need them, and did they come through for you?
30: So now you're going to tell my age a little bit. So we did not have as much technology as you have now. So when I deployed, we had 18-month deployments.
29: Right.
30: And I'm a mom of a 4-year-old getting ready to go to kindergarten, a 3-year-old getting ready to go to preschool, and a 14-year-old getting ready to be 15.
29: Wow.
30: And as a mother going away, there's a lot of guilt. Yeah. There is a lot of guilt about being away and being away that long. And we, this is in 2006. So you're talking, we didn't have the instant on your cell phones and all that. It would have cost way too much.
29: Yeah,
30: money.
29: You weren't FaceTiming. There was no FaceTime and stuff like that at the time. Yeah.
30: No, we didn't have any of that. So I remember when we were at MOBE in our MOBE station at Fort Hood, the USO was there, and they had these dolls. And you could record your voice. It was they had dolls for males and for females in uniform, and you could record a message to your family, and then they would ship them home. I remember just feeling this sense of connection, knowing that my girls could listen to whatever I had said to them. And I'll try to say this without getting choked up, but my girls still have those today. And right. My oldest daughter is 36 years old. My two younger ones are 25 and 23, and my oldest is a major in the Army now, serving as the commander of the unit that I served in.
29: Wow.
30: And so you think about that full circle of those dolls stayed with them. Now, I don't think the voice boxes worked as well as they used
29: right.
30: to,
29: right.
30: But that was the connection. And then the last thing I will say is that they made me feel, I guess, normal. Because I didn't feel normal. I didn't feel like I was a very good mom because I left my children.
29: Yeah.
30: And the USO put their arms around me everywhere we went and said, we're proud of you. And I think that, for me, along with a couple of snacks, was amazing.
29: Right. You bring up an interesting point, and it has nothing to do with USO, but I've talked about this quite a lot over the last few years in terms of military recruitment. And one of the reasons why we're seeing issues at times with military recruitment is the fact that we don't have that generational thing where, a grandfather's part of the military, the father, and then, the son and the child are all serving. You have that in your family. What is it about your service and the fact that your daughters went through that, where you weren't there for them, especially at really important times in their lives, that made them want to serve?
30: Yeah, so I just have one serving. It's my oldest daughter. The other two are not serving. But I will be honest with you, I didn't talk to them about joining.
29: Mm-hmm.
30: So my oldest daughter tells a story. So when I was overseas, I had an I flew on Blackhawks. I was a flight medic, and I had the opportunity to rescue some Marines and a translator from the hoist. And the Apaches caught video of it, and my counterparts did a video and sent it home to my kids. My daughter said it was that video that made her want to join the military, because she was like, it was in that moment that she realized her little 5'4" mom could go do it. She could do it. So I really didn't push it. And in fact, when she said she wanted to join, I'll be really honest, I said, no, honey, you can do better.
29: Right.
30: And she said, but mom, I want to do what you did. I think it's very important that the USO be out there to talk about what we do for service members.
29: Yeah.
30: Because we can help with the recruitment as well, to let people know that we are there for you if you decide to join.
29: A few more minutes here with Kimberly DeVries, USO Senior Area Operations Manager. Again, you want to know more about USO or see how you can help them, USO.org is the website. Doing what you're doing with your experience, what do you think civilians often misunderstand about military life?
30: So, and it's been this way even when I spent some time in recruiting. They think military life is these service members are going out and shooting and killing all day long. I mean, they think that's what they're doing.
29: Mm-hmm.
30: Military service members have real world opportunities and careers that impact the way that we're going to live now and generations to come. And so I think that is a big surprise to them. It's also a surprise that you have military working right in your back door, and they don't go anywhere because they're here to help serve you. And so I think that's the biggest change that they don't understand. I also feel like civilians think that military are all tough and gruff and we're mean and just want to go out there and throw elbows, and that's not the case. So we're here to support the greatest country in the world. Mm. And do keep everybody safe. And that's what they're doing on a daily basis. The last thing I will say is, even if you can't serve, being a supporter of those who do is just as admirable. And I thank you for that.
29: What is the best way for everyday Americans to show their support beyond simply saying thank you for your service if they see a member of the military?
30: Volunteer, volunteer, volunteer. Mm. Volunteer for the USO, volunteer for other organizations that support the military. 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
29: How can they do that?
30: So on our website, uso.org, you can go to volunteer. And then you can also go to Give Back, and you can go on there at any time, or you can get with your local USO. 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Work with your local area, and we can tell you what the need is. Or reach out to me. No matter where you're at, reach out to me, and I will point you in the right direction all day long.
29: Is the USO only important when we've got fighting men and women in a war zone, as we do in a couple of hot spots right now?
30: No, I would say it's extremely important when we're not. That is when sometimes there's boredom. Sometimes the resources are not there. As you know, obviously when we're in a conflict, there's a lot more resources that come forward. Sure. We need to be there to fill that gap when those resources are not there.
29: And the USO has been doing that for the better part of 80 plus years. Kimberly DeVries, USO Senior Operations Manager, thank you so much, first, for your service to our nation, and now for your service to our military through the USO. If you want to see how you could help, USO.org is the website, USO.org. Kim, thanks so much for the time and the info. Be well.
30: All right. Thank you so much.
29: You're listening to iHeartRadio Communities, our weekly public affairs show. I am Manny Munoz. If you have any thoughts, comments, or questions, please feel free to reach out to me on Instagram. My handle is at IODManny. That's at IODManny. Severe bleeding from trauma is a leading cause of preventable death for people of all ages in our country. Experts estimate that thousands of lives could be saved every year with just faster access to trauma care, including applying bleeding control techniques at the scene of the injury. Let's discuss it with Dr. Carlos Palacio. He's with the American College of Surgeons and the Stop the Bleed program. Dr. Palacio, I appreciate the time. Thanks so much.
7: Thank you, Manny. Thank you for having me. And yeah, you're right. Thousands of lives are lost each year due to severe bleeding. And people tend to think that this is not going to happen to them. But the truth of the matter is that it can happen to anyone, and it can happen anywhere, from a simple kitchen injury to something more devastating, such as crash injuries, and perhaps workplace accidents. It can happen anywhere, and we need to be ready to act whenever these situations happens with anyone.
29: Yeah, I want to ask you about the whole Stop the Bleed program and stopthebleed.org in a moment, but how common is a bleeding emergency?
7: It's very common. As I said, people tend to think it's not. I've seen it several times during my career. Multiple times, I would say, and it can go anywhere. It can, you know, people tend to think that they're safe at home, but there are things in your home that can harm you as well. And when this accident happens, you need to be ready to act, not only to you, but it can also happen to any of your loved ones as well.
29: And people tend to think that a, you know, if you cut yourself or you have some sort of a bleeding event, it's only dangerous if it's your carotid artery or somewhere in your chest. But really, you could bleed out in a lot of areas of your body, can't you?
7: Absolutely. And if it's, of course, you know, more than 65-year-old people, they tend to, okay, well, I'll be fine. But that little oozing, little by little, it's going to cause some damage. It could also happen to a young one. Some people, you know, young people, I'll be fine. Don't worry about it. They go to bed and then they wake up in a pool of blood. So it's very important to be knowledgeable on how to prevent this kind of death.
29: Yeah, and we've seen too often in our country these events, mass shootings, for example, happen much more often than we would realize or we would like to admit. And that's really where the whole Stop the Bleed movement and StopTheBleed.org started, isn't it?
7: That is correct. So it started like that because they realized in the studies after the mass shooting that the people who died of exsanguination, meaning a lot of blood would leave their body, and there was nowhere, either a kid or a way to help that person stop the bleed. So it basically empowers the population to be ready to stop the bleed. Because remember, the scene needs to be cleared by the police before EMS can get there. And that can take up to 30 minutes to an hour, depending on the situation, right? So with this course, the college wanted to empower the community to act in case they will face such situations. Now, it has changed a little bit throughout the years because we realized that this was useful not only in the mass shooting, but also in our day-to-day lives. As I said before, for instance, let's say that you have a kitchen injury, like a knife fell or you got hurt by a knife, then you can apply those principles to stop the bleed and, of course, prevent death.
29: And so this is no different than, for example, the Red Cross learning how to do CPR or something like that. And everybody can kind of take these basic training courses to learn how to stop the bleed.
7: That is actually correct. If we're going to do the parallel, this would be that equivalent. It's a skill that we need to learn, that it's effective and that can save lives as well.
29: What is, for example, in a Stop the Bleed kit? What are the key components and how do they help individually in a bleeding emergency?
7: Definitely. So the kit has gauzes, and there is also a special gauze that is going to be able to coagulate your blood when you're bleeding. So meaning it's going to slow down even further that bleeding when it happened. It also had some shears, trauma shears as we call them, so that you can remove or cut those jeans and access where the bleeding is happening more expeditiously. And then it also has a tourniquet. So the tourniquet, you place it above the injury to avoid exsanguination, or basically to keep your blood within your body so that you will be able to be taken to a hospital to receive professional help.
29: I have a few more minutes here with Dr. Carlos Palacio. He's of the American College of Surgeons. We are talking about Stop the Bleed, the Stop the Bleed movement, and StopTheBleed.org. What are, for example, the three main techniques that you teach in Stop the Bleed training?
7: Yeah. So the first one is apply pressure, and we tell you how to apply pressure. Some people tend to think that it's just putting your hand and that's it. No, you're going to use piece of gauze, apply pressure. The next one is we teach you how to open that wound very delicate and pack it. You know, there is a way that we teach them how to do that. It's not just shove a piece of gauze or a piece of cloth in it. There is a way, appropriate way to do it. And finally, how to apply the tourniquet. So as I said before, you'll put that above the level of the injury, and then what it does is basically compress the vessel so that you keep as much blood as you can in your body so that you'll be able to have time to go to the hospital and receive professional help.
29: much like learning CPR or the Heimlich maneuver, a lot of this counts on somebody, you know, being somewhere, seeing something happen, and then being a good Samaritan. How does that play into everything? Somebody doing the right thing.
7: That is correct. It's just doing the right thing for one another and help each other out whenever we're a victim of one of these accidents.
29: Talk to me about the Stop the Bleed initiative.
7: Yeah, it's just preventable death, making sure that people have that knowledge necessary to act whenever it's necessary for your loved one, for another person. We have all the information on stopthebleed.org/save-a-life. We not only have the information for the kids, but also we have what are the classes available, that calendar telling you, okay, well, we have classes here and there. Most importantly, you can also submit a request so that we can take the classes to your community, mm-hmm. either churches, libraries, community centers, so that more people will be educated on how to save a life and how to do that when it's more critical for someone.
29: What about schools? Is the Stop the Bleed program in schools as well?
7: Yes. We, the trauma centers, have a duty, and we do go and teach the schools, especially the teachers, how to apply these principles of pressure, packing, and tourniquet to the kids in case that something horrible were to happen.
29: I mentioned the website is stopthebleed.org, stopthebleed.org, and that's where you could find these training classes. What is one of these classes like? What exactly do we learn?
7: Yeah, we have mannequins. We have, of course, the kit. We explain you what are the key components, each one by one, a little bit more detail to what I give you here. Mm-hmm. We go through the steps of how to stop the bleeding case something were to happen with the mannequin. So you get familiar with what is going on. A lot of people tend to freeze when they see blood, but that's not the case. That's what we're teaching you. So take your time. Learn how to do it so you don't freeze when you see the pool of blood coming out. And then we show you some videos. There is some nice illustrations on the new edition on how to provide the care necessary.
29: Do you find that people have misconceptions about bleeding out, how to control bleeding and stuff like that, that maybe the Stop the Bleed program addresses?
7: I think people sometimes tend to look to the other side. People are concerned if they're going to get sued or things like that for helping out. But I don't think that's the case. There is always the Good Samaritan law that prevents that from happening. You're trying to do the right thing for the patient. I think that's one of the main things that people tend to be more scared of. When we teach the courses, that's what they ask the most.
29: Tell me a little bit about the Stop the Bleed program itself. How did it originate? Why did it originate? How has it grown?
7: Yeah, so it's worldwide right now, and we have taught thousands of people. And, you know, it started because of the mass shootings. Some of the deaths, they were prevented. It was an artery on the extremity or a vein, mm-hmm. and the help was not there. So by developing the course, which included pressure, packing, and tourniquets, the college wanted to prevent death in those situations. And then it evolved into what we have today, and it also empowers the civilian. And as I said, it's not only the mass shooting. It could happen in your kitchen. Yeah. It could happen in your work. We have a lot of workers in factories that, you know, they might get hurt by a flying object, and then it might hit them in the arm and unfortunately in the artery. And this course will help to save that life.
29: Talk to me about how you hope that listeners or maybe community leaders who might be listening get involved and promote, support the whole Stop the Bleed initiative.
7: Yeah, I really think that by doing this campaign, it's really get the word out. Some people don't know that this technique exists, and some people they want to learn. They just don't know where to go. So I really think that by getting the word out and making sure that we all know that the course exists, it's already developed. I think it's going to attract the attention of the leaders and also the regular people. And if you go to the website, then you might be able to schedule a case, or you will be able to schedule a case, a course in your region or in your community, so that you can get the word out even further.
29: About how long do these courses take?
7: It's usually less than an hour, 45 minutes to an hour, depending. And it's free. There is no charge for it. Sometimes you can also go to your trauma centers. They have, we have the duty to teach, stop the bleed. And that is also a possibility.
29: Can we close it out with one, maybe an anecdote, a success story, a real life example you're familiar with of where the Stop the Bleed training has saved a life?
7: Yeah, absolutely. So I had a case that was probably a few years ago. It was actually somebody that was cutting some tree branches, and he accidentally got hurt on the arm, and then he fell. So that you can imagine, it was not only the stop the bleed, but also it was the fallen injury. And then the wife called 911. PD got there first before the paramedics. The police officer applied these principles, applied the tourniquet because he was bleeding out. But by the time the paramedics got there, he was already in good shape, to say the least. And we bought time for that patient to come all the way to the hospital. He did have an arterial injury, so it definitely helps. For sure.
29: Yeah, first responders aren't going to be there always or at the moment's notice. So it takes a good Samaritan to save a life. Dr. Carlos Palacio with the American College of Surgeons. The website you could go to find out more information or where you could take the class, stopthebleed.org, stopthebleed.org. Dr. Palacio, thanks so much for what you're doing with this. Thank you for the information and for your time. Best of luck.
7: Thank you so much. Thank you so much, Manny.
29: I am Manny Munoz. I appreciate you listening to iHeartRadio's Communities this week. As always, if you have any questions, comments, or suggestions, reach out to me on Instagram. My handle is at IODManny. That's at IODManny. And that'll do it for another edition of iHeartRadio's Communities. I'm Manny Munoz. Until next time.
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1: A bus driver accused of killing five people on a Virginia highway Friday is being charged with manslaughter. State police in Virginia say 48-year-old Jing Dong of New York City was charged Saturday for the crash along I-95 near Fredericksburg that killed five people, including a family of four who were on their way to a wedding. The crash happened early Friday when a bus headed south on I-95 didn't slow down for traffic, backed up in a work zone, and slammed into several vehicles. The governor of New Jersey, Mikey Sherrill, is blaming out-of-state agitators for the protest violence outside an immigration detention center in Newark. Pro-ICE protesters gathered outside the facility Saturday. Lisa Salvati has more.
2: Officials say the dueling protests outside Delaney Hall in Newark were peaceful Saturday afternoon. At a news conference, Governor Sherrill reiterated her calls to keep the temperature down following the arrest of several anti-ICE demonstrators Friday night. Sherrill doubled down on her decision to deploy the state police.
3: It was absolutely necessary to avoid escalation from ICE.
2: In statements, DHS and ICE thanked troopers for how they handled the situation. I'm Lisa Salvati.
1: A sonic boom heard across southern New England Saturday is being blamed on a meteor. NASA confirms a fireball passed over Massachusetts Saturday at about 70,000 miles an hour, releasing energy they say equivalent to roughly 300 tons of TNT when it broke apart. Emergency officials received reports of tremors and an audible boom, but they say there was no emergency fire requests. A United Airlines flight bound from Minneapolis had to be diverted to Wisconsin last night after a passenger tried to breach the cockpit. The flight out of Chicago carrying 179 passengers landed safely in Madison to address what the airline called a security concern involving an unruly passenger. Local authorities say the 75-year-old man was handcuffed and detained, and the flight continued on to its destination. I'm Scott Carr.
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1: Police in Alabama are looking for four inmates who escaped from a prison in Perry County Saturday. Law enforcement agencies in central Alabama were notified four men had escaped from the Perry County Correctional Center near Uniontown. Police say the men were being held on various offenses, including murder and robbery. Area residents are being urged not to approach or try to apprehend the inmates, but instead to call 911 if they have any information. The Denver Broncos have completed a formal agreement with the state of Colorado to buy land in Denver for their new stadium.
15: The closing on the purchase of Burnham Yard is expected in the fall. The 58-acre decommissioned rail yard will feature the new NFL stadium with a retractable roof, as well as spaces for shops, restaurants, entertainment venues, housing, and offices. The team is optimistic about keeping the project on track for completion in 2031, pending agreements with Denver Water and other public-private transactions. I'm Sam Spack.
1: Marilyn Monroe would have turned 100 years old on Monday. Then, as Jason Nathanson reports, at least 500 folks dressed up like her are remembering the Hollywood icon in search of some fame for themselves.
7: And to celebrate, today in Palm Springs, where there's a 26-foot-tall statue of the blonde bombshell, a mass of Marilyns assembling under the statue in downtown Park. They're trying to break the world record for the largest gathering of Marilyn Monroe lookalikes. Organizers say they want more than 500 people to fill the streets with a sea of white dresses and blonde curls. I'm Jason Eisenson.
1: A new clinical study is saying a specially formulated tomato soy juice can help calm inflammation related to the pancreas and linked to obesity. Healthy adults with obesity who drank the juice daily for 4 weeks saw a drop in several key inflammatory proteins in their blood. The study from Ohio State University scored funding from the National Institute of Diabetes and Digestive and Kidney Disease for a pilot clinical trial in people with pancreatitis. I'm Scott Carr.
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9: Iran's top negotiator says they will not agree to any deal with the U.S. unless it fully secures Iranian rights. We get more from Scott Carr.
10: A report in the New York Times Saturday said President Trump had sent a new framework to Iran that had tougher terms. In a video released Sunday morning, Iran's top negotiator said Tehran will not approve any agreement until we are certain that the rights of the Iranian people have been upheld. Iran's been calling for the release of $12 billion in frozen assets and for Lebanon to be included in any deal. Trump has been unwilling to meet the demand, saying if we don't get what we want, we're going to end in a different way.
9: The mayor of Newark is imposing an overnight curfew around a New Jersey immigration center after days of clashes between protesters and police. Mayor Roz Baraka issued the order today, saying he wanted to ensure the safety and well-being of all residents. The mandatory curfew covers a half-mile area surrounding Delaney Hall from 9 p.m. to 6 a.m. daily. It comes the day after New Jersey Governor Mikey Sherrill blamed out-of-state agitators for the protest violence outside the ICE facility.
11: I am going to protect people's right to protest peacefully, and I'm going to ensure everyone's safety. And I am confident in New Jersey we can do both.
9: Sherrill also doubled down on her decision to deploy the state police, saying it was necessary to avoid escalation. A bus driver accused of killing five people on a Virginia highway is being charged with manslaughter. Virginia State Police says 48-year-old Jing Dong of New York City was charged Saturday for the crash on I-95 near Fredericksburg that killed five people, including a family of four who were on their way to a wedding. Over 40 others were also injured in the crash, which happened early Friday when a bus traveling southbound on I-95 slammed into traffic backed up in a work zone. And the San Antonio Spurs will take on the New York Knicks in the NBA Finals. Tip off Wednesday, June 3rd at 8:30 p.m. Eastern. I'm Lisa Carton.
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9: Defense Secretary Pete Hegseth is urging Asian allies to increase military spending to counter China's growing power. Speaking at the Shangri-La Dialogue in Singapore, Hegseth called for a stronger, more self-reliant network of allies to stop aggression and preserve the balance in the Pacific.
22: Invest seriously in their own defense and work with the United States in pragmatic ways.
9: He said, quote, there is rightful alarm regarding China's historic military buildup and the expansion of its military activities in the region and beyond. Hegseth said the U.S. expects its Asian allies and partners to boost defense spending to 3.5% of the GDP as it pledges a $1.5 trillion investment in its military. The Pentagon chief stressed allies want stability, not escalation. Pro-ICE protesters gathered outside an ICE detention center in New Jersey Saturday, where demonstrators for the past week have been staging their own protests to support detainees who say they're being mistreated inside. Governor Mikey Sherrill called for keeping the temperature down and also doubled down on her decision to deploy the state police.
11: It was absolutely necessary to avoid escalation from ICE.
9: On Friday, several anti-ICE demonstrators were arrested outside Delaney Hall in Newark for refusing to protest in the safe zones set up by state police. There's a clear leader in the race for California governor as one of the final polls before Tuesday's primary election hits inboxes Saturday morning. Here's Jason Nathanson.
23: There are now two Democrats in the lead. Former California Attorney General Javier Becerra surging to 28% of support in the final Emerson College Inside California Politics poll before Tuesday's primary election. Just before the Eric Swalwell scandal in March, Becerra was polling at 3%. Next in the poll, Democratic billionaire Tom Steyer, 22%, with Republican political commentator Steve Hilton at 21%.
9: If no one gets 50% of the vote Tuesday, the top two finishers will go to a runoff in November. I'm Lisa Carton.

0: The Glenn Beck Weekend. Glenn Beck is on.
1: Wow, there is so much going on. Let's start in Texas. The big story of the day is Ken Paxton. He won and Cornyn is out. Here's what Paxton said.
2: Tonight, we just sent a Texas-sized message to Washington. Yeah! I said it in March and I'll say it again now. Today, change was on the ballot and change won. Let me be clear, this is not just my win, this is your win. We just proved that this Senate seat doesn't belong to Washington. It belongs to you, the hardworking men and women of this state. We went up against $150 million in all the attacks in the world, and you know what happened? The voters declared loud and clear a simple truth that we know in our hearts and in our souls, Texas is not for sale.
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0: Well, here's what the message was sent in Texas, I think. Texans are tired of politicians who campaign one way and govern another. We are tired of the game that is being played. We are tired of the Republicans, quite honestly. We're tired of hearing speeches about the Constitution while watching everyone in Washington ignore it whenever it becomes inconvenient. And then come back to town and say, oh, by the way, I'm on your side. I'm fighting hard for you. This is why John Cornyn is gone. And good riddance, John Cornyn. This election, Ricky, can you bring me up to speed on how dramatic the win was for Paxton?
1: Yeah, looks like he crushed Cornyn decisively with 64% of the vote to Cornyn's 36%. So he sent a message. There's no question.
0: So whether you agree with Cornyn or not, a lot of Texans felt like he stopped representing the people who sent him there a long, long time ago. But we've changed eras. The era that he is from, he just kept putting up with it. Well, he's better than whatever. You just keep putting up with it. I think Texans are done. I hope America is done with this. Now, you know, maybe now Texas has a chance to send somebody to Washington who actually intends to fight for Texas, not manage decline, not compromise our liberties and our country, our republic, everything we stand for. Not compromising it piece by piece, little by little, but actually standing to defend it. This is not about party labels anymore. This is about whether America remains a constitutional republic restrained by the Constitution and the Bill of Rights, whether those documents are just decorations, you know, and things that politicians quote from time to time and say they care about, but don't actually care about. Texans also need to make sure that they are very careful not to fall for the next polished imitation. The Democrat trying to step into this race is not the same old school moderate in the mold of a classic Texas Democrat. He's trying to portray himself that way, but he is a new kind of political chameleon. Somebody who can sound like AOC in one room and then walk into the next room and sound like John Fetterman. Depending on who the audience is, that's what he does. And when you have those kind of chameleons, you have to decide who is this guy. And he is AOC. He's not John Fetterman. This is the new game in American politics. Radicalism wrapped in camouflage because the party is radical. The Democrats are radical revolutionaries. The time of, you know, Barney Frank passed away. And you know what my first thought was? I mean, besides, sorry to see somebody die. My first thought was, wow, simpler times. Remember how bad Barney Frank used to seem when we were talking politics? The Frank Dodd stuff, all of that? Remember how bad that was? Those were...

0: openly embraces an ideology so disconnected from basic reality that it turns God into a political abstraction. When he came out the other day and said that God is non-binary, what the hell? What? That's not going to fly in Texas. It's not. Maybe California, not in Texas. Texas and Texans are looking for somebody who will protect their rights, protect the right as a parent, protect their families, their children, protect their jobs, protect their energy, protect their way of life. Not somebody trying to remake Texas into California while pretending to be a moderate. It's not going to fly in Texas. I just don't believe it. And this race is not just deciding a Senate seat. It will decide whether Texans still recognize the difference between somebody who actually can represent them. Can they tell the difference between that guy and somebody who just studies them well enough to imitate them? You just got rid of Cornyn, who imitated you. He wasn't you. He imitated you. Are you going to replace him with a Democrat who is exactly the same, an imitation, except he's not a moderate? You know, with Cornyn, you had Texas, which believes in certain core ideals and ideas, and Cornyn was, you know, a Michigan moderate. That doesn't belong. That's what you just got rid of. If Paxton doesn't win, you've replaced Cornyn with a radical. I have faith in Texas. I have faith that people are going to figure this one out. So I think congratulations to Ken Paxton. Congratulations, Texas. Congratulations to real Republicans who actually know what that is supposed to mean. Go in and preserve things. Go in and preserve the right things and get rid of the things that don't work. That's what a conservative is supposed to do. Congratulations. I think that was a win. Do we have the Talrico clip? This is the guy who's running against Paxton. Cut three.
1: I trust Texas women to make decisions about their own bodies, to shape their own destinies in consultation with their family members, their doctors, their faith leaders. I don't believe that's a place for government. I don't believe it's a place for politicians. I don't believe it's a place for the state. And that's a belief I hold, not despite my faith, but because of my faith. Jesus never talks about abortion. The Bible is silent on abortion. And when that happens with a social issue as important as abortion, we Christians have to take scripture as a whole, and we've got to try to make some kind of ethical determination. Right now in Texas, we have the most extreme abortion ban in the country. No exception for rape, no exception for incest. We have girls as young as 10 years old who are assaulted, who are raped, who are victims of incest, and who can't access basic reproductive care, who aren't able to make the decision about whether or not they are going to create. And again, just my personal belief is that we have to give women and girls the freedom to make this decision as moral agents, as our sisters in Christ.
0: Wow. The Bible doesn't talk about abortion. Before I formed you in the womb, I knew you. Before you were born, I set you apart. That's God not saying. He's clearly saying it's not a lump of, you know, cells. For you created my inmost being. You knit me together in my mother's womb. Your eyes saw my unformed body. That's Psalms. Luke, the baby leaped in her womb. I mean, this is the Bible is rife with that's a life. That's a child before you are born. You're a child of God and God knows you. God created you. It's all over. Then let's look at some of the bad guys. Why don't we look at, Baal, the God Baal. What does Baal do?

0: Paul says, come on into the grove and have all kinds of sex. And then all you have to do is just kill your baby at birth and give him to me. That's the definition in the Bible of evil. The Bible is silent on that. That is just that's remarkable to me. But
1: there's a lot of people who mock and hope that a guy like Tallarico, who claims he's going to take back Texas, can win in Texas with his anti-meat views, with his radical, you know, progressive Christianity. I put Christianity in quotation marks. But here's the end. Here's the lesson. Texans cannot relax. Just like you told Cornyn and the establishment what was up, you cannot relax in the general election because Democrats, according to Politico, have been salivating over a Tallarico and Paxton matchup for months.
0: Yeah.
1: Within 2 hours, Tallarico had hauled in $600,000, the strongest 2 hours of his entire campaign.
0: Yeah, he is going to, they are going to mount a campaign like Texas has never seen. I predict this is going to be the biggest fundraising for any campaign possibly in American history, but surely for Texas history. This guy is going to be, look, they're running a guy who's got a Nazi tattoo. They don't care. They will take any radical. I'm going to tell you in a few minutes what's happening up in New York with Mamdani. These are not people that are like you at all. If you are a regular Democrat and you've been, you know, a Democrat your whole life because of labor unions and whatever, that's not what you're dealing with here. That's not. They are radicals. They are wolves in sheep's clothing. And unfortunately, this guy, I mean, have you seen the, can we pull the full screen up? If you happen to be watching us today, you got to see this pose of Tallarico that he took out yesterday, and right after the deal, he puts this up. We're going to take back Texas. And it's right next to Vanity Fair running their article, Beto's Choice. He's in exactly the same stance. They're the same people. They're the same people.
1: How is he going to take back Texas with his hands in his back pockets?
0: I don't know. You can't take back what you've never had.
1: Oh, they want to send a message, though.
0: Oh, no,
1: I know. If we can take Texas and we can get a guy like Tallarico in Senate.
0: I know. If they can put a guy like Tallarico into the Senate, Texas is lost. Texas is lost. Because that will just show you the Texans that are now here, the new Texans, have not learned anything about Texas. And you got to remember, all of those people from California, they all moved in. Texas, you must stand up. Republicans, Texas, conservatives, people who know what it means, that they know why Texas is different. If you don't stand up and go out and vote against this guy and get everybody you can to go vote for Paxton, and go down the whole roster and see who is actually reflecting Texan values. Who is standing up? You lose Texas. And I'm telling you, the money that is going to pour into Texas is going to be eye bleed. It is going to be remarkable how much money. Remember how much money Beto raised? I mean, they were just, you couldn't turn television on in Texas.
1: I mean, it was close with Cruz. Way too close.
0: Yeah, what was it? 5 or 7 points?
1: I'll look it up.
0: Yeah. It was for that in Texas, that was way close. This guy, everybody needs to make very famous on what he actually believes. This guy is an out of control radical. Let me talk to Jason, because Jason, you're a Texan. What do you think the odds of Tallarico are winning in Texas?
2: Oh, I don't think they're very large at all. I think that he'll have I see it kind of like the Beto election, where he gets maybe like around 49% or something like that, because they are very effective in who they target. But even in my neighborhood, I had tons of Beto signs everywhere when he was running. It started that way with Tallarico, but I actually think that the more he's talking, the more he is digging himself into a hole, because a lot of those signs have been picked up and they're not even showing those anymore. But I think the MAGA base has been just looking at this election. I mean, if you go region by region, the MAGA base is energized. I mean, they came out hard for Paxton, and I think that
1: we're a long way from November.
0: I know, but I have to tell you, the only thing that is out there, this is the COVID of this election, Iran. Gas prices. That's the COVID of this election. If he can't get that under control, if that continues to squeeze the American people, it will suppress his base. It will. And we cannot afford that. Can't afford that. But other than that, I don't think the Republicans are in as much trouble, because I do agree with Jason. If you look at what's happening right now, the turnout is bigger than it has been. And they're all the Republicans are sending the same message. We're done with all of this crap. We're done with your lies. We're done with, you know, oh, well, it's the next election. It's the next. We're done. We want people in to make a difference. And now is the time to do it. Critical, critical election coming up this fall in America and in Texas.
3: 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That's not political. That's human. Glenn Beck will be right back.

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0: You know Talrico, who is running against Ken Paxton, I found his car yesterday. It's a light blue Ferrari EV. Jason, you got to get in on this.
2: That's what an abomination.
0: An abomination that is.
3: That's not a Ferrari.
0: It doesn't have an engine. What is a Ferrari? An engine. I can't take these EVs. They are just gutting everything. They're just taking great cars and great engines and great companies and just taking them, cutting their heart out.
4: How would you describe what it is that we're seeing that definitely does not look like a Ferrari?
0: It's an uglier Prius. It's an absolute girl car. It's Talrico. It's Talrico. That's what that is. That is the guy running as a Democrat for the Senate in Texas. That's what he is. An engineless Ferrari. I mean, if that is not everything that is wrong with the world today, go ahead. Forget who took you to the dance. Keep forgetting. You'll keep going down.
5: Glenn Beck will be back.
0: For 250 years, Americans have believed in one powerful idea. We were meant to live free. 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

0: things are changing in America, and that's because demographics are changing. And those people who are 40 do not remember communism. They were never taught the evils of communism. They don't understand it. Anybody younger than that has been brainwashed into this new society where everything is about fairness and lies, quite honestly. Mamdani, if for anybody who thinks that, you know, you're just getting a regular Democrat and not a socialist, not a communist, not a radical, Texas, pay attention to what's happening now with Mamdani in New York. Let me play some audio here. Cut four.
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0: Remove
1: and for
0: owners.
1: Buildings that have suffered chronic neglect, we will work to transfer ownership to responsible stewards.
0: Wait, what?
1: Stewards that include community land trusts, nonprofits.
0: Nonprofits.
1: Nonprofits.
0: Land trusts.
1: Or even the tenants themselves.
0: Oh, my gosh. Give it to the people. Okay. At least they're saying this out loud. For years, Americans have been, you know, told nobody wants socialism. Nobody wants communism. Stop overreacting. That's not what. But the masks are finally off. The socialist mayor of New York City openly now talking about taking private property from owners and transferring it to the state's preferred groups. Read the language carefully here. If necessary, we will take aggressive legal action. We will transfer ownership. We will put buildings into the hands of nonprofits, land trusts, or the tenants themselves. Anybody help me on the free market language there? Is there any to be found? Any. There's no free market language there. That's not constitutional language. That's not American language. That is the language of every socialist movement. When it arrives there, when they finally take off the mask, that's every socialist movement. Because socialism always runs into the same problem. Eventually, you run out of other people's money. Then you run out of productive people willing to take risks. Then housing declines. Then investment disappears. Then buildings decay. Then shortages grow. And when shortages grow, government needs somebody to blame. So who do they blame? Well, the landlord is the first one. He becomes the villain. Then the business owner. They become the villain. Then the property owner becomes the villain. The bank becomes the villain. The rich become the Jew becomes the villain. History repeats itself over and over and over again. Cuba did this. Venezuela did this. The Soviets did this. Mao did this. First, they always start with, we only want fairness. That's a, you know, housing is a human right. That's the next one. Just fairness. Then housing is a human right. Then they say, government has got to fix this. We have to guarantee the outcome here because it's broken. Then they say, private ownership is getting in the way. This is how it always goes. I want you to notice something else here. They're redefining homelessness itself. Homelessness is not addiction. It's not mental illness. It's not family collapse. It's not crime. It's not a spiritual emptiness. It's not the destruction of people and the community. It's housing. It's the unhoused. Everything becomes about housing. Why? Because if homelessness is only a housing problem, then the government gets to justify controlling the housing. That's the key. If addiction is the problem, then the solution is treatment. It's accountability. It's recovery. It's about rebuilding lives. But the government can't solve that one because if the government does nothing, it then creates chaos and the outcry for somebody in government to do something because addiction is out of control. Mental illness. If that's the problem, the solution becomes institutional care, long-term treatment, actually talking about mental illness. But if the government doesn't treat, then what happens? Chaos goes up. The outcry for somebody to step in and do something because it's dangerous, all these crazy people on the streets. family collapse. If that's the problem, society has to ask painful moral questions and cultural questions. Why fix that? Chaos, strongmen. But if housing is the real problem, then government gets more power. Always watch where the power flows. That will tell you what the real goal is. And here's the part Americans need to understand before it's too late. Communism never comes wearing a hammer and a sickle. It never comes with jack boots. It arrives with compassion. It arrives with friendly faces. It arrives saying, we just want affordable housing. We just want fairness. We just want safety. We just want equity. Until one day, the government decides your property serves the collective better than it serves you. Well, they're only targeting the bad landlords. Really? That's how every seizure starts. We have constitutional rules. We have the Bill of Rights for a reason. Every expansion of government power begins with a hated group. They never start with the popular people. They start with the rich or the landlords or the oligarchs, the enemies of the people. Then the enemies of the people, that definition becomes a little more broad. Always. Because once government gains the power to seize property for political or social goals, the argument to seize your property never ends. The category just grows wider and wider and wider. I mean, and think about the psychology that this creates. If New York can say, we're going after landlords and we're going to seize the property and transfer it to somebody else, are you going to build new housing? I mean, if the government can take it away, are you going to risk your capital, your time, everything else, hoping that it's not going to happen to you? Are you going to renovate an old building? Are you going to invest in bad neighborhoods? Who's going to do that? Fewer people. That means fewer houses, worse housing, more shortages, higher prices. Then the government comes in and says the market's failed. So it demands more control because the market failed. No, the market didn't fail. The market was responding to you taking away people's property rights. That's the cycle. And New York is becoming a real-time case study in what happens when ideology replaces reality. Unfortunately, people are so stupid. And this is not Americans. This is not Republicans or Democrats. This is just a human flaw. We never see it possible that it's happening to us. Look at Venezuela. We stood there and watched it. You're going to be eating zoo animals soon. You're going to eat zoo animals. That's ridiculous. We've got a great society and we're fixing all the problems. We're taking it away from the greedy people. You're going to be eating zoo animals. That's outrageous that you would say. And what happened? They ate zoo animals. We got to stop arguing about these things and just start looking at the facts. But the frightening part is there's so many young Americans. They've been taught to cheer for this because they've never learned the history of collectivism. They never studied the millions who died under these systems. It has never worked, ever. They never saw what happens when government becomes the owner, the referee, the lender, the regulator, and eventually the one that distributes, you know, everything that every basic human needs. Once government controls housing, it controls you. Don't believe me? Ask the Soviet Union. Ask anyone who lived behind the Iron Curtain. Ask East Germans. Ask Cuba. Your home stops becoming property. Your home becomes permission. And once citizens depend on government and their permission to live, to work, to eat, to borrow, to travel, to speak freely, freedom becomes conditional. Do you think you're going to speak out if you know the government can take away your housing? Do you think you're not going to wear a mask if they tell you to wear a mask, if they control your house? This is the road of communism. Some countries stop before the cliff. Others just keep marching because the promises sound compassionate right up until the collapse begins. And then it gets ugly, and it gets ugly fast. You know what? The time to fight this is in the elections right now. The time for you to say, I don't want to fight this. I'm tired. But I have to fight this, or my children will be fighting with guns. My children will not have... You think your children don't have a future now? Try going down the Mamdani route. Try going down the route of these leftists. What do you think your children's lives are going to be? You know, because hopefully you know history. You've seen it play out over and over again, and you're not burying your head in the sand. That's probably why you're listening to us now. This is our fight, or it is going to be a wicked fight for our children and grandchildren. And anybody who has ever lost freedom, you do not get it back in your lifetime. You don't. It's about a 70-year cycle back to any semblance of freedom. You'll never see it again, and your kids will never see it ever again. We have to know why this stuff is wrong. We have to know why our Constitution is a godsend, why it's different than every place else. We have to be able to spot these things so quickly, and we have to teach them to our children. You know, I wasn't planning on talking about this here, but let me just quickly just say, we are doing something. Torch is taking its first steps into education this summer. It's the summer of education. It's America's 250, the summer of education, to be able to guarantee another 250. We decide this year whether or not there's going to be another 250. Is America going to go on, or are we just going to fade away? The only way this happens is if we learn certain things. So this summer, we are starting, beginning next month, if you're a Torch member, you are going to get the lesson plans for you and your kids, no matter what age, may just be for you. I mean, in preparing these things, I've learned a lot. But they are lesson plans for any age, including just your age, no matter how old you are, for schools, for homeschools, just for your summer vacation. Take it with you, and it will teach you how to have the conversations about the Bill of Rights. We have to. People don't even understand the Bill of Rights. We start with, we call it five in the first. The five rights that are guaranteed in the First Amendment. Most people don't even know they're five. Those are so important. The five in the first. We've also made songs to go with it. We're making some videos that may come out early next year, hopefully, that are kind of like a Schoolhouse Rock video to go along with it that we'll push out. But your membership will help us. A, you'll get access to all of this stuff all through the summer. We also have a new audiobook coming out. People have been begging me for an audiobook and for an announcement on this series. I'll tell you about that as we come, but that comes out next month. We also have another five episodes of the American founding, the story of America. It's a podcast that is becoming wildly popular, and you'll get it first without any commercials. This is a summer for you to spend with your kids and learn the history of America. We start in just a couple of weeks from now in June, and we want you to join us on this mission. The time has never been more critical. It has never been more important for you to decide. Are you going to stand now and do the things that you have to do so your children and your grandchildren will be able to have a future? Or are we just going to trust that elections and politicians are going to fix this? And that's our only responsibility, is to vote. That's one of our responsibilities. But believe me, if we can't defend it, they'll never protect it. We have to be able to verbally defend. We have to know it's not enough to be against things. We have to be for things. 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
0: Let me go to John in Georgia. Hello, John.
21: Glenn, how are you?
0: I'm great. Go ahead.
21: Hey, I went to Russia about 20 years ago. I actually went there three times on occasion. And whenever we flew in, we got picked up and we went to a city called Ivanovo out of Moscow. And I always describe the drive as a five-hour drive on one continuous pothole. Now, this is communism. And as we drive down the road, there was nothing on either side of the road because the driver told us it was so polluted that no animals or anything could be there. And these people get ready to change their oil, they just pull over to the side of the road, put it on some concrete block.
0: I got to tell you, I just got back from the old former Soviet bloc, and the housing and everything is so depressing. It's a good reminder for people. Thanks, John.
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1: Iran's top negotiator says they will not agree to any deal with the U.S. unless it fully secures Iranian rights. We get more from Scott Carr.
2: A report in the New York Times Saturday said President Trump had sent a new framework to Iran that had tougher terms. In a video released Sunday morning, Iran's top negotiator said Tehran will not approve any agreement until we are certain that the rights of the Iranian people have been upheld. Iran's been calling for the release of $12 billion in frozen assets and for Lebanon to be included in any deal. Trump has been unwilling to meet the demand, saying if we don't get what we want, we're going to end in a different way.
1: The mayor of Newark is imposing an overnight curfew around a New Jersey immigration center after days of clashes between protesters and police. Mayor Roz Baraka issued the order today, saying he wanted to ensure the safety and well-being of all residents. The mandatory curfew covers a half-mile area surrounding Delaney Hall from 9 p.m. to 6 a.m. daily. It comes the day after New Jersey Governor Mikey Sherrill blamed out-of-state agitators for the protest violence outside the ICE facility.
6: I am going to protect people's right to protest peacefully, and I'm going to ensure everyone's safety. And I am confident in New Jersey we can do both.
1: Sherrill also doubled down on her decision to deploy the state police, saying it was necessary to avoid escalation. A bus driver accused of killing five people on a Virginia highway is being charged with manslaughter. Virginia State Police says 48-year-old Jing Dong of New York City was charged Saturday for the crash on I-95 near Fredericksburg that killed five people, including a family of four who were on their way to a wedding. Over 40 others were also injured in the crash, which happened early Friday when a bus traveling southbound on I-95 slammed into traffic backed up in a work zone. And the San Antonio Spurs will take on the New York Knicks in the NBA Finals. Tip off Wednesday, June 3rd at 8:30 p.m. Eastern. I'm Lisa Carton.
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1: A judge in Florida says she'll review a deal between the Justice Department and the president to settle his lawsuit against the IRS. More from Scott Carr.
2: Trump filed the suit over an alleged mishandling of his tax records that ended in leaks to the media. On Friday, the judge ordered Trump's lawyers to respond to a motion filed by 35 retired federal judges alleging the settlement is a product of collusion and a fraud on the court. Following the settlement, Trump moved to dismiss the lawsuit in a bid to stop further judicial review of the agreement.
1: We get more from Michael Kastner on the president's so-called anti-weaponization fund stemming from the lawsuit.
0: The $1.8 billion fund was announced by the Justice Department as part of the president's settlement with the IRS. It's meant to pay those who were allegedly victims of being targeted by the DOJ under former President Joe Biden. The judge's ruling prevents the DOJ from moving forward with any action with the fund as a lawsuit against it moves forward. A hearing has been set for June 12th for the judge to hear arguments if a longer pause should be issued.
1: Southern California voters have several options when it comes to casting ballots for Tuesday's primary election. Sharon Reardon explains.
3: 500 more vote centers have opened in Los Angeles County this weekend, more than 200 each in San Diego and Orange counties. The centers will be open daily from 10 a.m. to 7 p.m. for in-person voting, voter registration, and vote-by-mail ballot returns. On Election Day Tuesday, the centers will be open from 7 a.m. to 8 p.m. Completed vote-by-mail ballots can also be turned in at any center.
1: The sonic boom heard across southern New England on Saturday is being blamed on a meteor. NASA confirmed a fireball passed over Massachusetts at about 75,000 miles per hour and released energy equivalent to roughly 300 tons of TNT when it broke apart. Emergency officials received reports of tremors and an audible boom, but they say there were no emergency fire requests. I'm Lisa Carton.

0: So there was an interesting podcast out from Joe Rogan and Mark Andreessen, and underneath all the tech jargon, really important stuff that you need to understand. And let me start here. How many people do you know that when our political system is gone, our freedoms are lost, or the dollar isn't what it was, and, you know, joblessness and whatever, and they will look and go, when did all this happen? When did this happen? Right now, you know, when you're not paying attention, that's when all of this stuff is happening. You know, and that's the way revolutions usually work. Telephone didn't really feel world changing at first. The internet, was the internet like world changing? People would say that and they'd be like, ah, oh, it's not going to, we're still going to use file cabinets. Television seemed harmless. Okay. Even electricity rolled in towns quietly at the very beginning. And then all of a sudden it was there. One day it's not. The next day it seems like the old world is gone. Okay. That's where we are at with AI, except it's coming at the speed of light. And because of that, there will be almost no chance to adapt or to stop and think, wait a minute, what is it we're losing and what is it we're gaining here? Mark Andreessen, one of the smartest guys I know, says the line has already been crossed. And the thing that people dismissed and said would never happen, I've been saying for years that by 2030, AGI will be here. Mark Andreessen said, it's here now. Okay. What is AGI? That is artificial general intelligence. And this means that machines are no longer just clever little search engines or chatbots that help write emails for you, or, you know, the little clippy comes out. He believes that AI is now AGI, which means it is operating at beyond expert human capability in all or most areas of knowledge. Think about what this means here. And you really have to watch the interview if you really want to understand it. But for most of human history, if you wanted elite knowledge, you had to access the elite people. You had to have access to a great doctor or a brilliant lawyer or an engineer or a scientist or a historian or a Wall Street analyst or a world-class tutor. You had to have somebody who had gone to the right school, been around the right people, learned from the right people, the right stuff. And then if you could gain access to it, okay? Now imagine if you had all of those people, the best of the best, sitting in your pocket 24 hours a day, willing to work for you nearly free. That's the shift. And it's going to feel like you've been hit in the head with a shovel soon, especially if you're not paying attention. This is not an invention that is going to replace one job. Okay. This is a tool that touches every single field at once. Medicine, law, education, programming, finance, therapy, research, media, art, science, everything. Andreessen talks about how doctors are secretly using AI in exam rooms. What does that mean? You go in, and while they're listening to you, it's either listening to you and they can check the screen, or they'll type it in and it will say, these are the things you need to look for. When doctors are using this in examination rooms, you need to pay attention because it reveals something really important that always comes first in history. And that's this: the experts themselves already know. While we're sitting here using it as a toy and debating whether AI is useful, the professionals, the ones who have those deep credentials, they've already quietly moved on to depending on it. That always happens first behind the curtain. Factories automate before workers hear about it. Banks digitize before the tellers disappear. Retailers optimize before the storefronts close. The future arrives inside the institution first. This is not about replacing human beings. It's not. It's about amplification. This is the way I've asked my staff to look at this. And I want everybody on my staff, I haven't had a staff meeting yet until after, but I want everybody on my staff to listen to Mark Andreessen in this interview. One ordinary person with AI can suddenly perform at a level that used to require an entire staff. A year ago, I said to my staff, I'm not looking to fire people. I'm looking to hire people, people who understand what is on the horizon, because I've always had a staff. Now my staff can have a staff. You just need to know how to ask the right questions, and you're going to be able to accomplish 100 times what you could accomplish before. This is one programmer with 20 AI coding agents, one researcher with instant access to every paper ever written and a way to go through it, one filmmaker, one editor that can do the editing and the music and the scripting and the voice generation and the graphics and the translation, all of it handled instantly by a staff of AI agents. The leverage, this is all about leverage. If you're a business person, that's what you have to understand. This is all about leverage. This is why salaries are exploding in Silicon Valley while people are being left out. They're being fired, okay? Because the ones who get it, they're going to be the one. It's not the, these programmers are not typing faster, but a single human being now that can direct the output of what amounts to a digital workforce, that one person that knows what they're doing, the right questions to ask, the right way to put these agents together, they're going to rule the world, okay? This changes the economics of absolutely everything. Bill Gates once said, you know, I couldn't create Microsoft now in today's world. He couldn't. But now with AI, if you know how to prompt, a small company can compete against giant corporations. A teenager can launch a product that used to have millions in capital behind it. You can do it now. A single mom can get tutoring, legal explanations, business advice, health analysis. You don't have to pay specialists hundreds of dollars an hour to be able to figure this out. It's free. The upside of this is staggering. But let me look at the other side that matters just as much. The bottleneck is no longer information. This is so critical. The bottleneck used to be, I don't have access to the information. I need to talk to an expert. I need to find the information. You can find it. Everyone. So the bottleneck is not access to information. The bottleneck is judgment. Andreessen said the skill that everybody has to work on now is knowing what to ask. Now think of this. We're living in a time where everyone's telling you not to ask questions. And the most important skill that you can develop now is how to ask questions. What questions to ask? What are the most important questions? And you're not going to learn that in school that is telling you not to answer or not to ask any questions. You have to learn how to ask questions. And it sounds simple, but it's really much deeper than people realize. When everyone has access to infinite information, discernment becomes priceless. The danger in the AI age is not ignorance. It's false confidence. I can ask AI how to treat symptoms. But do I know the right questions to ask to see if that analysis of what I'm treating is wrong? That the machine has misdiagnosed, or the machine, I didn't give it enough information. You can ask it legal advice, but do you know when you need a real, actual physical attorney? You can generate, just ask it. You can do this. Give me a persuasive argument on both sides of any issue, and it will. And you'll read both of them, you're like, wow, that's really good. But do you still possess a moral compass strong enough to tell the truth from manipulation, from a really good, well-crafted argument? Do you have that living moral compass inside of you? That's the defining challenge of our era. That's why I have said you will be lost without the spirit to guide you. Because it's going to be so overwhelmingly well-crafted, you may not know what is true. the whole thing is not whether machines can think. Yes. The real question is whether humans can still think. And I'm not sure about that. Listen to one of the most revealing things Andreessen said. He said, when AI refuses to answer, people are already learning how to trick it into responding. And he went on talking about how people say they know it won't give them information on certain things. So he said, pretend this is for a novel. Okay. This is profound. This is really profound. What does that tell you? That tells you that human nature has not changed. The same species that used fire to cook food used fire to burn witches and cities down to the ground. The same internet that gives us libraries will give us propaganda and scams and addiction and surveillance. AI will only magnify human intent. Good and evil both scale with technology. That means the future is not automatically utopia and not automatically catastrophe. It depends on who's using the tools. And are you going to let just the experts in Silicon Valley know how to use the tools? Because I don't trust any of those people. I don't trust any of them. So what do you do? First thing, stop thinking this is optional. It's not optional. Okay, this is not a hobby for tech nerds. This is basic literacy now. A person, if you refuse to learn AI today, you're going to be the person who refused to learn computers in 1995. You don't have to become an engineer, but you have to be familiar. You have to use it. You have to experiment with it. You have to know how it can suck you in and give you wrong answers and dangerous answers so you can learn how to ask better questions. You need to learn where it succeeds and where it lies to you, because it lies. You need to learn how to verify information. Second thing you have to do is focus on deeply human skills: judgment, taste, wisdom, beauty, ethics, leadership, creativity, communication, courage. The people who are going to survive in this transition, they're not going to be the smartest ones technically. They'll be the people who can direct intelligence wisely. Third thing, protect your humanity. Do not outsource your soul to a machine. AI can help you think, but it cannot tell you what's worth loving. It cannot tell you what is sacred. It can't tell you why your child matters more than efficiency. It can't tell you what kind of civilization we should become. Don't ask it those questions. Those are human questions. Those questions are meant for you. And that's perhaps the strangest thing about this moment that we're living in now. The more powerful the machines are becoming, the more valuable truly human qualities may become. Empathy, meaning, faith, purpose, conscience. We are going to be flooded with synthetic intelligence. Authenticity is going to become even more rare. Rare things become valuable. You seeing what you should be working on? Because that's the real story hidden beneath the conversation with Joe Rogan. This is not a technological revolution. This is a civilization level test. The tools are arriving faster than our wisdom. That gap, according to history, every bit of history I've ever read, that gap can become very dangerous very quickly. And we are talking overnight. Please pay attention. Please do not unplug. Spit yourself out of the system you're currently in. Recognize what you're going to plug into so you can immediately plug out of. And you are the one that is controlling your own life, not just allowing it to be swept up with the floodwaters that are already at your knees and maybe your waist, and you just don't know it yet. Back in just a second.
1: Big tech wants clicks. We want connection. There's a big difference. Glenn Beck We'll be back after this.
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0: So, you know, I'm asking you to make sure you're very careful with AI. Know what you're doing so you can unplug quickly, but know the system. You must know the system. But warning, I mean, even the Pope came out and warned about AI. 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
1: Iran's top negotiator says any deal with the U.S. must fully secure Iranian rights. The New York Times reported that President Trump had sent a new framework to Iran that had tougher terms. In a video this morning, Iran's top negotiator said Tehran will not approve any agreement until we are certain that the rights of the Iranian people have been upheld. Iran has been calling for the release of $12 billion in frozen assets and for Lebanon to be included in any deal. Trump has been unwilling to meet the demand, saying if we don't get what we want, we're going to end in a different way. Mike Pence says President Trump's second administration has departed from the conservative agenda. The former vice president made the comment during his appearance on NBC's Meet the Press today.
21: I think Republicans would do well to take some time to reflect on what we believe again and take that message to the American people.
1: He added that he'd like to see Republicans get back to running on conservative principles again. Pence also took aim at the president's anti-weaponization fund, calling it deeply offensive and a bad idea. The $1.8 billion fund was announced by the Justice Department as part of the president's settlement with the IRS, but has been temporarily blocked by a federal judge. An overnight curfew is now in effect around a New Jersey immigration center following days of clashes between protesters and police. Newark Mayor Roz Baraka issued the order today, saying he wanted to ensure the safety and well-being of all residents. The mandatory curfew comes the day after New Jersey Governor Mikey Sherrill blamed out-of-state agitators for the protest violence outside the ICE facility.
22: And I'll keep pushing to see Delaney Hall closed.
1: Sherrill also defended her decision to deploy the state police, saying again today it was necessary to avoid escalation. A24's Backrooms is off to a scary good start at the box office. The horror film based off the YouTube series of the same name made $38 million on Friday and is projected to gross up to $90 million through the weekend. I'm Lisa Carton.
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32: 30th-ranked Anastasia Potapova prevented number 4 Coco Gauff from defending her title at the French Open, defeating the American 4-6-7-6-6-4 in the third round at Roland Garros on Saturday. Meantime, Naomi Osaka beat 18-year-old American opponent Iva Jovic to set up a round of 16 meeting with Aryna Sabalenka. 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
1: A judge in Florida says she'll review a deal between the Justice Department and the president to settle his lawsuit against the IRS. More from Scott Carr.
33: Trump filed the suit over an alleged mishandling of his tax records that ended in leaks to the media. On Friday, the judge ordered Trump's lawyers to respond to a motion filed by 35 retired federal judges alleging the settlement is a product of collusion and a fraud on the court. Following the settlement, Trump moved to dismiss the lawsuit in a bid to stop further judicial review of the agreement.
1: We get more from Michael Kastner on the president's so-called anti-weaponization fund stemming from the lawsuit.
0: The $1.8 billion fund was announced by the Justice Department as part of the president's settlement with the IRS. It's meant to pay those who were allegedly victims of being targeted by the DOJ under former President Joe Biden. The judge's ruling prevents the DOJ from moving forward with any action with the fund as a lawsuit against it moves forward. A hearing has been set for June 12th for the judge to hear arguments if a longer pause should be issued.
1: Southern California voters have several options when it comes to casting ballots for Tuesday's primary election. Sharon Reardon explains.
3: 500 more vote centers have opened in Los Angeles County this weekend, more than 200 each in San Diego and Orange counties. The centers will be open daily from 10 a.m. to 7 p.m. for in-person voting, voter registration, and vote-by-mail ballot returns. On Election Day Tuesday, the centers will be open from 7 a.m. to 8 p.m. Completed vote-by-mail ballots can also be turned in at any center.
1: The sonic boom heard across southern New England on Saturday is being blamed on a meteor. NASA confirmed a fireball passed over Massachusetts at about 75,000 miles per hour and released energy equivalent to roughly 300 tons of TNT when it broke apart. Emergency officials received reports of tremors and an audible boom, but they say there were no emergency fire requests. I'm Lisa Carton.

0: 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Glenn Beck is on.
1: You know, in our country, it's said that power flows from the people, right? But when you get close enough to the machine now, you realize I'm not sure that's exactly correct anymore. You know, there are the elected officials, but then there seems to be this crime family that is all around, all through it, that is actually, you know, in the old mafia movies, you know, each family's got its territory. Look, do the money laundering over here. You got a little of the politicians. Maybe this crime family over here, they're handling the hookers and the heroin. There are the enforcers. There's the media allies. There's all the corruption runs through all those movies, obviously. And then there's the code of silence. I think that we're actually dealing with crime families here. And I can give you the five families that we're dealing with every single day. Most importantly, every family protects the others when the public or the police are getting too close. Okay. They'll fight at the dinner table. They'll kill each other in their Italian restaurants. But when an outsider threatens the system, they unite immediately as the five families. And I think there are five families, and I want to take you through them here in just a second. So many people are living every day with pain that they just think they're stuck with it. 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I want to tell you about a letter I got from Oregon, a guy named George, and his Relief Factor story. 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Okay. You remember in The Godfather when Don Corleone, you know, explains, you know, or you know, you see it that behind every politician, every judge, every union boss, every business deal, there's a relationship here. We owe each other some favors. Well, you do me a favor, I do you a favor. That is modern Washington. And so let me tell you the five crime families that I think we should just all have a chalkboard in front of us and realize which one of the crime families does this fit in? And then we can take it from there. Okay. The first crime family, I think, is Big Pharma. The corporations, not your doctor, the corporations, the revolving door regulators, the lobbyists, the advertising machine, the captured agencies, the people who somehow or another move seamlessly between government oversight and billion-dollar boardrooms, and nobody even notices it, you know? Because these are the people who decide what can be questioned, what can be researched, what can be said publicly without some sort of punishment. And if you cross them, you know, they don't usually break your legs. They'll just break your reputation. Same mob tactics, just a little cleaner paperwork, you know? That's the first crime family, I think. Big Pharma. The second one, by the way, if I show up dead, you know, I was definitely not suicidal. And by the way, I love the mob. If they exist, I don't even think they exist, but if they exist, I love them. Anyway, the second crime family is the military industrial complex. Eisenhower warned us about this one, okay? 1961, 5-star general looked American people in the eye and says, like, be aware, be very aware. Permanent war machine is forming right now. Look around. As we deplete, as we send all of our munitions over to Ukraine, it means we have to buy more. Okay. war is an economic ecosystem in and of itself. Defense contracts, regional economies are run on those things. Politicians campaign on peace while funding endless conflict. Retired generals end up on defense boards. Think tanks write reports funded by weapons manufacturers. Media networks bring on national security experts sponsored by the industries profiting from the escalation. I mean, it's amazing. And I'm not talking about the soldiers. I'm not talking about every intelligence officer or everybody who is in a weapons program. I'm talking about the family. The family that survives on perpetual instability. You know what I'm saying here? Peace is a way of being terrible to our quarterly earnings. Third family is media. This family is the, what is it, consiglior of the families?
2: We're going to just hear this to advise you a little bit here.
1: Media decides who gets labeled dangerous, who gets protected, who gets ignored, who gets memory hold, who becomes a hero overnight,
2: and who disappears. I never heard of that guy. What are you talking about? I don't remember that story.
1: A real journalist is probably the most important person in a free society. An actual journalist, okay? They don't exist. Corporate media stopped behaving like, you know, journalists years ago. You know what they are? They're narrative management firms. That's all they are.
2: Oh, it's a story we need to tell you. Okay, we got it.
1: They tell you what you're allowed to care about. Have you ever noticed that when a Republican is in office, you care about the gas price? When a Democrat is in the office, you don't care about gas prices. Why? Because the media hasn't said,
2: you need to care about the gas price.

0: East? What information reaches your children? What history is remembered? What opinions are safe? What language triggers algorithms? What stories die before you ever see them? Okay, in the mafia, they don't own the neighborhood. They own the streets. They own the phone lines. They own the banks, the surveillance cameras. They own everything. And unlike old monopolies, big tech doesn't collect money.
1: I just want you, to behave. That's it. Collect your behavior, your emotions, your patterns, your beliefs, your human consciousness, all of it.
0: They know what scares you before your spouse knows what scares you. And if you really want a fifth family, I'll give it to you. And it's not Wall Street, exactly. It's bigger than that.
1: It's the financial family.
0: It's the central banks. The massive institutional investment firms, the global asset managers, the hedge funds, the credit systems, the rating agencies, the international finance organizations, the people that can punish nations without firing a single bullet. They don't need an army. They don't need an enforcer. They just raise interest rates. They crash your currency. They freeze your capital. They starve industries of investment. Who's the biggest threat to energy? Our banks, because they won't invest in things.
1: Then maybe one of the other crime families that say you shouldn't invest in that now.
0: They can move a market with one sentence whispered behind closed doors. And here's the key. All of the other crime families depend on them. But why would I say they're not going to be the one that leads the way? Why are they not the dawn? Because big tech can put them out of business. Pharmacy needs financing. Defense needs debt. Media needs advertisers. Tech needs capital. The financial family is the bank behind the operation. Okay? In mafia movies, the Don doesn't go out and kill people himself. He didn't do that.
1: I'm just not going to help you. I can't help you out of here. I can't help you. No favor for you.
0: That's power. That's power. Now, this doesn't mean that every institution is evil. It doesn't mean there's some secret room with five villains petting cats. That's simplistic, and that kind of thinking is very, very dangerous, and that's the kind of thinking we have going on in the world today. The danger is the structure. When money, narrative, political influence, and technology fuse together, accountability disappears. Have you noticed the one thing that is completely void of our society? It's accountability. Nobody's accountable for anybody. No one in the five families ever go to jail. Ever. And once that disappears, citizens stop being citizens.
1: You're a customer. I'm here to protect you. Look, you just need to pay this and protect you, huh?
0: You're a data point.
2: That's why we need a revolution.
0: No, the answer is not chaos. The answer is not burning the country down, because those five families are not going to let you do that. That's exactly what they want you to do, because then others will beg for stronger bosses. No, the answer is sunlight. Transparency, actual journalism, open debate, term limits, audits, decentralization, anti-monopoly enforcement, local control, independent media, whistleblower protection, actual consequences for institutional lies and corruption.
1: In other words, we got to break up the family.
0: That's what you're up against. There are five crime families. That is what you're actually fighting. We can survive. A Republican can survive corrupt men. We've survived how many corrupt politicians? Over and over again, we survive. But no republic survives permanently hidden power. And that's what we are facing right now. Permanently hidden power. Especially power that has gotten so powerful, you're not allowed to name it. By the way, again, not suicidal. I'm happy. If you try to govern, this is what you're going to find. There are the elected offices.

0: And then there are the power centers. And those are the five families
1: that maybe we should pay attention to, huh?
0: Because it's not a fun little movie. This one doesn't end well. Unless we start saying, enough is enough. Enough is enough. Media, we know exactly who you are. Journalists, we know who you are. You notice how the journalists who are uncovering truths that we find out are truths. What's in Minnesota?
2: Nick Shirley.
0: Yeah, Nick Shirley. Notice how they treat Nick Shirley. Nick Shirley is like, he's a kid who has ripped the blindfolds off and shown the corruption that is happening. And what does the crime family do? The media crime family? Oh, man, he's dead to them. You're dead to me, Nick. If they could just memory hole him and make him disappear, they would. His life is at stake. Why? Because he's going against the crime families. That's why. You don't think that the financial institutions knew what was going on? You think they were blind to everything that was happening in Minnesota? Oh, yeah, sure. Yeah, right. $7 million in cash went through that airport in how many months? They didn't know. Where are you getting $7 million in cash? You don't think the Federal Reserve was alerted that there's $7 million in cash just floating around going through the airport? Of course, all of the crime families knew. All of them knew. This is bigger than Donald Trump bad, Orange Man bad. It's so much bigger than that. And until we can actually focus on that, until we can actually come together as Americans and go, oh, that's what we're fighting against. Well, I'm not for any of that. Here's what I am for. We're going to lose. So let's start thinking, what are we for? What are we for? Because I'm against that. What are we for? Let's fight for those principles. Back in just a second.
3: Washington talks. America builds. You're on the right end of that sentence. Glenn Beck, back in a flash.

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2: So, Ricky just asked, what inspired that monologue? You didn't even go to Italy on your vacation. No, I had dinner with some politicians over in the EU, and I learned so much. And they started talking about the crime families. And I said, what do you mean the crime families? And they said, there are three crime families. And their crime families, I think, were the first three in mine. I added the crime families. But, you know, they said big pharma, military industrial complex, and media. Yeah, people in Europe said that. Yeah, big pharma. And they said, because I said, you know, what is your industry? What is your industry? How are you going to rebuild? How are you going to get out of the situation you're in? And they're like, you can't, because the EU is, you know, the World Economic Forum, the EU, they are just pushing these things. And, you know, we are going to be in endless war. We're going to be sick. We're going to be paying for all of these things. Our food is being controlled really through, you know, GMOs and everything else. All of this stuff is happening and the media is covering up for it. And until you get the media crime family solved, you're not going to be able to go after any of the other crime families. And I found that interesting. You know, several politicians I talked to over in Europe, I met with several politicians in several different countries. And it was fascinating to me how grateful they were to the American people for voting in Donald Trump, and how at the same time we're like, we can't take much more Donald Trump. And it's like, what do you mean? They're like, he's killing us with the gas prices and everything else. It's killing us. We are your greatest supporters, but we're losing support because he's doing things that are unpopular here. And I'm like, dude, he's not the president for you. You know, your people are your people. England, you're on your own, man. He's doing what he has to do for America. And if you think that America is going to continue to protect England, it's not going to protect England. It's just not going to. Well, we can't afford to protect ourselves. Well, that's your problem, not our problem. You think we can afford it? We can't afford to protect England. You know, I said to somebody over in Europe and in Great Britain, we were talking and I said, I'm going to tell the president next time I see him, I'm going to tell him, you got to pull our nuclear weapons out of Europe. You got to pull them out of Europe. I mean, those things are going to fall into the hands and you'll have a continent ruled by Islamic nations that have nuclear weapons. You're going to have that. It's inevitable at this point if you don't wake up right now. And Europe's absolutely asleep. Absolutely asleep. We've got to protect ourselves. And, you know, I had one politician tell me, I see what Donald Trump is doing. The future is not us anymore. The future is the Western Hemisphere. And I'm like, damn right. Damn right. That's exactly right. He'd love to help, but you got to help yourself. And they're just trapped. They're trapped. They can't get past the EU. You know, the EU said, it's all for one and one for all. Now it's majority rule. You know that? Now the small states, you can't block anything. Now it's all majority rule. They just changed that. That's insane. It's insane. But that's Europe for you. And it's suicidal. And the only way to solve it is for us. I can't solve Europe. For us, look at the five crime families. Wake up.
3: 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We'll be back.
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0: So while I was gone, Ryan Morrow wrote something. He's a Morrow Institute president, counterterrorism expert. And he wrote an op-ed for glenbeck.com. You can read right now why the San Diego mosque shooting handed ISIS exactly what they want. I was on vacation last week, and so I avoided the news. But I would check the news from time to time. I would check what was happening on X, et cetera, et cetera. And this story happened so fast and was gone so fast, I didn't even know about it. It was the San Diego mosque shooting that happened. So I wanted to bring Ryan Morrow in because I read the article at glenbeck.com and I'm like, okay, A, I didn't even know that the story happened. And B, this is the best information I think anybody who could give on this particular situation. So Ryan is with us. Take us through what happened last week and then the analysis of what's really going on, Ryan.
1: Sure. So you had two basically white supremacists, anti-Semitic, anti-Muslim terrorists. I mean, it fits that definition. Shoot up the Islamic Center of San Diego. Three people were killed. And there's been so much news going on that it kind of faded. But what I was disturbed by, even more so than the shooting, was the reaction by some people, particularly on social media, to it. Some saying, oh, I condemn violence, but I kind of get why it happened. They don't get my sympathy. And then other people outright justifying it. And that's what prompted me to write the article for you at glenbeck.com, because what I realized from studying the literature of jihadists, especially ISIS, was that these attackers, without realizing it, committed the jihad they claim that they're stopping. I mean, they fulfilled the plan. They fulfilled the plan of ISIS. This is exactly what they want to happen. They're no different than the 9/11 hijackers in that regard.
0: Okay, so explain this, because you have access to ISIS magazine. Who knew they had their own magazine? And most of us don't want to be on that list, but you do because of what you do for a living. Talk about what you said in the article for glenbeck.com of what they are openly saying has to happen.
1: Sure. So what I just said sounds like hyperbole, but it's actually very literal. So there's an English language magazine that ISIS at least used to put out. And this is going back to like 2014, 2015. And in the seventh issue of it, for 12 whole pages, they go on about their strategy called the extinction of the gray zone. And what they're referring to, destroying the gray zone, is the Muslim middle ground. They basically say there's the people who are engaged in jihad, they're on our side. They're either part of ISIS or they're at least part of the jihad overall. We can work with them. Then there are the pro-Western, the pro-American Muslims, who they've basically given up on. So when people say there's no such thing as a patriotic Muslim, well, the jihadists disagree because they basically said, well, we're not even going to try to convince them anymore. It's not working. And then you have the middle ground. So those are the Muslims that they think they just have to kill. And then there's the middle ground, where it's Muslims, particularly those living in Europe and the United States, who like the systems. They're comfortable. They like the people, but they don't fully identify with the West. They may not agree with the foreign policy of the West, certainly don't like Israel. And so that's the gray zone that ISIS calculated. If they could radicalize them, then that was the game plan. Just as much as building the caliphate, the other goal is extinction of the gray zone by radicalizing those Muslims in the Muslim middle ground, so that they come to their side. And the key to doing that is enraging and terrifying the West so much that Muslims who were once loyal to the West are in that middle ground become radicalized because they have no other choice. Their belief in democracy, the love they felt from Westerners, they realize it's an illusion. They actually hated us the whole time. And then when they question everything that they believed about the West being good, even if they don't fully identify with it, then leads them to say, for the sake of my safety and the sake of the rebirth of how I look at everything, you know what? The Islamists were right. And that's the ISIS game plan. And so shooting up a mosque, that to them is essentially an act of jihad. That's what they want to happen.
0: So how is this mosque the gray zone or the middle zone when I saw reports that said this mosque is a breeding ground for Islamic radicals?
1: Right. So a lot of these, even the radical mosques, won't preach radicalism 24/7. They address all sorts of issues in life. And then when the political stuff comes in, then that's there. And not everyone that goes to these mosques, and I've really only come to understand this from dealing with Muslims, a lot of them will go to these mosques that are radical because it's a community. As a minority, it's a very tight community. And so the imam might say some crazy things. they don't really talk about it. Like that's like kind of your crazy uncle, and you listen to him about other things.
0: Mm.
1: And then also you don't know of the people.
0: By the way, anybody judging and saying, oh, see, that's you can't exceed. Have you ever been to a church like that? I mean, look at how many people went to Jeremiah Wright's church.
1: That's it.
0: And didn't say anything. You know, this happens in all of our faiths. We'll have somebody say some crazy things and we'll just be like, we'll blow them off. So, I mean, that makes an awful lot of sense. But anyway, go ahead.
1: Yeah, I mean, the relationships with people, we will focus on the jihadist element and think that that's the entirety of the relationship. But these are people that knew your kids growing up. It's a much deeper and broader relationship. And so they may stay, but they're not into the political stuff. Others may not know about it. So the middle ground can include some people that are even at a radical mosque and don't know it's radical or they don't care. They could be informants. For all you know, the people that you're targeting were the Muslim informants, of which there are many, that would foil the next terrorist attack. So the middle ground is kind of hard to define geographically. You can't just put a circle around a mosque and say everyone in there is in the gray zone or the good guy zone or the bad guy zone. And ISIS understands it. And so the solution to them is to get governments and citizens, they call them the enraged crusaders, you know, bloody us so bad they become enraged crusaders, to actively destroy the gray zone themselves by increasing persecution against Muslims in Western lands. That's an exact quote from the Jihadist magazine.
0: That is exactly the same strategy that was used on Hungary that I've talked about forever, for the communists to come over and take over Hungary in the 1950s or 1940s, when it was top down, bottom up, inside out. They caused so much chaos that the people who didn't want communism or a big government would cry out for anyone, make it stop. And that's when the tanks rolled in. So it's the same strategy and it's now on all sides. So I guess maybe it's a little easier to understand what's happening, because it's happening to all of us. All of us, it is happening. So tell me, you know, what is the media's incentive for making this go away so fast? Was it just a rapid news cycle, or was there something else bigger that I'm missing?
1: I think it was just a mixture they would make more money from the other headlines going on with Iran. And then depending on which audience you're going to, people will care about it, but will they care enough to tune in and want to learn more versus something else? Maybe not so much. It kind of depends on which part of America you're coming from, what that's going to resonate with you, you know, to what degree. But more broadly, I hope Americans hear this and understand that every time you put out a tweet, every interaction you have with a Muslim or talking about Muslims, according to their perspective, that's an ideological battle. You have a choice in that moment, whether you're going to help the seditionist and jihadist cause by how you treat other people, or you're going to hurt it by making our civil society healthier and more loving and stronger. And that's a choice I hope every American takes very seriously. I understand you really are on the battlefield.
0: That's striking to me. I've said for a long time, there's not going to be anybody in the stands. Whether you know it or not, you are on the battlefield right now. You're on the field. And if you think that I can just stand here and not choose a side, it's not going to work that way. You're already on the battlefield. So which side are you on? And I think most people think that they're still in the bleachers, and they're not. Mm. They're not. But every day we act or don't act in a certain way, we're making our choice. You know, I was asked to speak at Tommy Robinson's thing, and I spoke, and you know, they said, you know, you may not ever be able to come back to the United Kingdom again. And I thought, my first thought, just quick thinking, was, I really like England. I want to come back. This isn't my fight. And immediately what washed over me was, this is absolutely your fight. If you don't fight this now, it's going to be left to your children. And it's going to be a lot harder to fight when you know, we let a few more years go by. It's going to have to be guns, you know, in 10 years. It's going to be an actual hot war if we don't stand up and do the right thing right now. And I appreciate, Ryan, the message here, that the right thing is not to pick up guns. Because that's exactly what they want you to do. And it's no different than what we've been saying about the left the whole time. They want you to strike. Just think of the emperor in Star Wars. Yes, pick it up. Strike me down. You know, it's that scene. That's what they all want.
1: It is. Yeah, that's absolutely true. They all say this. They'll say this in their plans and their statements. But there aren't many people aggregating it and putting it all together so everyone sees it. I personally define the enemy as the global seditionist movement at this point, because I think everything is being recalibrated and realigned to where, just like you said, there's elements on, I call it the seditionist left and the seditionist right and then the Islamists that are really just so common now. I don't even call it a horseshoe theory anymore. I call it the oval theory. It's not that they're close. Is that they're now basically the same thing. And it's all of them versus all of us with all of our disagreements. And we think it's between, you know, your friendly liberal and your friendly conservative battling it out. It isn't. It's between those that want to destroy civil society in the way that these guys describe and those that want to save it and work together to make it better, even if you disagree the whole time.
0: And what's interesting is everyone is saying the other side is trying to destroy it. Yeah. You know, being in England with Keir Starmer talking about how, you know, all these people like me going, they just want to destroy our society. No, I don't want to destroy your society. I want to help build your society. I'd like you to restore your society. What they're doing is destroying the society. All of these movements are one way or another taking out the pillars of Western civilization, and they're just kicking those pillars out from underneath Western civilization. If you are around somebody who is talking about, yeah, well, you know what has to happen. We have to destroy this or destroy this. Or we have to destroy this. Or we have to forget about our principles because we have to do this first. You're a pillar kicker. You're on the wrong side. You're absolutely on the wrong side. Ryan, thank you so much from the Morrow Institute. He's the president of it and counterterrorism expert. Why the San Diego mosque shooting handed ISIS exactly what they want. You can find that at glenbeck.com. You can also support Ryan at ryanmorrow.com.
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0: So there was an interview on Face Nation. Margaret Brennan asked two Medal of Honor recipients what makes them optimistic about America's future. And she, I think she's, well, I'll just play it for you.
1: What specifically makes you optimistic? Because this country at times can feel dark. What makes you feel optimistic?
2: Well, ultimately, because we're in Washington, D.C., and everything revolves around politics, we have to remember that politics aren't everything. American lives continue on. Children are born, children go to school, lives are achieved, dreams are achieved. This country is a great place. It's not politics. It's not just what's the news bites coming off of media. Ultimately, we continue forward as a country, continually imperfect, continually evolving forward, always trying to achieve a more perfect union. That's what's important to remember, what we can achieve aspirationally. No other place in history, time, or on this planet have ever gotten to where we are today. We need to be proud of that, and we need to remember that is what we stay focused on, what we can be.
1: What we can be, and the promise of it. What makes you optimistic?
3: It's so important to remember who we are as a country and take an opportunity to celebrate that and think about all the challenges that we've overcome, how far we've actually come. You know, I think if you frame it that way, you think very deeply about our trials and tribulations from beginning to today. We've made tremendous strides. Our country is, you know, we're a global superpower. Our economy is doing well. All those things are great. And take politics out of this whole conversation. Be grateful for what you've got and the opportunities that it's provided for you. And if you do that, I don't see how you can't be optimistic about our future.
1: Well, thank you. Thank you both. And thank you for your service.
0: So it's interesting to me that, in a way, they're both, their answer is the same, gratitude. We just have to appreciate what we have right now. There's something else I want to play. The last surviving flamethrower operator from his battalion, he fought in Iwo Jima. He was at the National Memorial Day parade. He's 101. Listen to him.
4: 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And if that isn't good enough for you, it'll serve you right. 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
13: Iran's top negotiator says they will not agree to any deal with the U.S. unless it fully secures Iranian rights. The New York Times reported that President Trump had sent a new framework to Iran that had tougher terms. In a video this morning, Iran's top negotiator said Tehran will not approve any agreement until we are certain that the rights of the Iranian people have been upheld. Iran has been calling for the release of $12 billion in frozen assets and for Lebanon to be included in any deal. Trump has been unwilling to meet the demand, saying, if we don't get what we want, we're going to end in a different way. Health officials say the death toll is rising from an Ebola outbreak in the Democratic Republic of the Congo and Uganda. That's according to the World Health Organization, which reported 43 deaths across both countries. 42 of the deaths are in the Congo, and nearly 350 are suspected to have died from the virus. The WHO confirmed the latest strain of Ebola is a severe and often deadly form of the disease. No treatment or vaccine has yet been approved for the strain. New Jersey State Police are out in force outside an immigration center following days of violent clashes with protesters. Newark Mayor Ross Baraka imposed a mandatory overnight curfew for a half-mile area surrounding Delaney Hall until further notice. New Jersey Governor Mikey Sherrill welcomed the move today and blamed most of the violence on out-of-state agitators. Sherrill also says she'll keep pushing to get state health inspectors inside for a complete inspection while also pressing for the detention center to shut down.
4: I'm continuing to take every action available to get the Department of Health inside the facility to do a full inspection, and I'll keep pushing to see Delaney Hall closed.
13: Sherrill also announced now that ICE officials have agreed to allow family visitation with some of the people being detained. Nearly 100,000 vehicles are being recalled by Honda due to an issue with airbags. Most of the models affected are the Accord Hybrid and the Honda Acura TLX. I'm Lisa Carton.
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18: Hey there, I'm Jason Alexander, and this is my dear friend, Peter Tilden.
19: Hey, Jay. By the way, the script says best friend.
18: Yes, it does, Peter. 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
18: Mm-hmm, because we had two things in common. Number one, we like to argue about everything. Driving, food, music.
19: No, we don't. And number two, when things annoy us or they perplex us or just don't seem to make any sense, whether it's something in the news or in our personal lives, we go, really, no, really.
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19: 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Jerry Seinfeld wondered why they refused to make the stall door go all the way to the floor in a public bathroom, but he didn't get an answer. We did, by reaching out to an expert.
18: And talking dogs, really? 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
19: Competitive eaters, they don't chew during competitions. How about that?
18: Really? No, really?
19: That's what we heard. So we spoke to some of the biggest champions of the hot dog eats hot dog world of competitive eating to get the answer. And those are just a few of the things we'll explore on the Really Know Really podcast with Jason Alexander and Peter Tilden.
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13: A Texas man is in custody and accused of threatening to kill Erica Kirk, who is scheduled to appear at an event in San Antonio next week. Tammy Trujillo reports.
21: Police arrested Jacob Wensky early on Thursday on charges of making a terrorist threat. Investigators say Wensky posted a threat on social media last month, saying he would bomb the venue where Kirk will appear at a Turning Point USA event. Erica Kirk became CEO of the conservative nonprofit after her husband, conservative activist Charlie Kirk, was assassinated last year at a Turning Point event in Utah.
13: A former reality TV star may be one step closer to becoming mayor of Los Angeles. More from Jason Nathanson in L.A.
22: Former The Hills villain Spencer Pratt leading a poll for the first time in his run for mayor of Los Angeles. The polls from the California Post and McLaughlin and Associates, and the lead is tiny, well inside the margin of error. The poll shows Pratt with 30.1% of support, current Mayor Karen Bass with 29.5%. The margin of error is 5%, with a sample size of 800 likely voters. For comparison, the recent UC Berkeley LA Times poll has Bass in the lead, Councilwoman Nithya Raman 1 point behind her, and Pratt 4 points behind Bass.
13: Gen Z is fueling box office demand. Here's Rob Martier.
23: Let's all go to the lobby.
24: Fandango found the generation, which ranges from 14 to 29 years old, is one of the most active movie-going demographics and attends more films per year than some older generations. In 2025, members of Gen Z saw an average of 7 movies in theaters, matching average viewership of millennials. Gen X and baby boomers saw around 6 movies on average. ComScore says Gen Z accounted for 40% of all movie audiences in North America in 2025.
13: And there will be a new NBA champ this year after the San Antonio Spurs knocked off the defending champ, Oklahoma City Thunder. San Antonio took Game 7 of the Western Conference Finals on the road, 111-103, to advance to the NBA Finals for the first time since 2014. I'm Lisa Carton.
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0: Welcome back to Rich on Tech. Rich DeMuro here, hanging out with you, talking technology. 888-RICH-101, 888-742-4101. Mentioned I went to New York this week. On the plane, I watched a movie, Marty Supreme. It's been on my list for a while. And I knew it was filmed like in Jersey, so I was like excited to see that. I didn't notice any of the Jersey stuff, but I loved that movie. It was so good. So if you haven't seen it, definitely see it. Don't even know anything. If you don't know anything about it, don't even worry about it. Like I didn't even know what it was about. And I just came away like, what a ride. It was like over 2 hours, took like half the flight, but it was fantastic. So HBO Max, great, great movie, Marty Supreme. Let's go to Chelsea in Beaumont. Chelsea, what's up?
1: Hey, how are you?
0: I'm doing fantastic. How can I help you?
1: So Samsung has decided to get rid of their messaging, and they are recommending using Google Messages as of July of this year. I switched a couple months ago when I first got the notice. There's a couple things on the Google Messaging that I like and a couple things I don't like. One of them is now that all my generic text tones, because I can personalize text tones to individuals, but generic texts that come in from people I don't have personalized come in as the same notification sounds as like my dog's in the backyard ring alarm. So is there a way to differentiate the text tones from all my other alerts that come in on my cell phone? And then secondly, is there a way to group messaging? Because before with Samsung Messages, I was able to group like everybody from my work was in a group, a separate group chat. And everybody, family is on another group and friends are another group. So I could go to different tabs for different messaging.
0: Well, they don't have different tabs, but you can certainly put them in groups and just pin them to the top. And so that, have you used the pin feature?
1: Yeah.
0: Okay.
1: Yeah, I used the pin and I've grouped them, but it's now it's just one long thing as opposed to tabs.
0: Yeah. I mean, look, you know, this app is different than what it used to be. And I get it. Like Samsung, you know, they always do things a little bit more, you know, they put their own spin on things. So they did have a lot of features that might not 100% be in the new Google Messages. And I understand there's a learning curve there and there's a annoyance of things that used to be there. But I think that the benefit is that you get the RCS messaging. And I do think Google Messages does a good job with things like filtering out spam and search. And it's just smart.
1: Oh, yeah.
0: Like the other day I was using it and someone gave me an address and it put a little star next to it. So that And I was like, oh, wait, what? And I tapped the star and it was like, oh, that'll save it so you can find it later. And I was like, oh, that's so smart. So, I mean, look, there's a lot
1: of great things I do like about it. Just some things I got used to with the Samsung. Do you know why Samsung decided to get rid of its messaging?
0: I mean, it's basically a streamline things. You know, they were doing double duty. So, you know, they just wanted to kind of give, since Google Messages uses RCS and Samsung Messages did not, you did not get the full kind of the best features when you're texting between iPhone and Android. And since that's so important to people to be able to send, you know, full resolution photos and videos and see when people are typing, all that good stuff, that was not on Samsung Messages. So they just decided to say, you know what? Google's already making a really good messaging app. We're on Android. Let's just let them use it. Now, when it comes to the notifications, there's something you can try. I can't guarantee that this will work, but on Samsung, on the new phone, on the old phones with the old software, where it was really easy to set custom notifications for everything. But on the new phones, they kind of streamlined it and they made it where it's hidden behind. You have to enable that feature. So if you go to your settings and then, and I'll put this on the website so you don't have to like write this down. But if you go to settings, notifications, and then it says advanced settings. And then there's a thing where it says manage notification categories for each app. Once you toggle that on, then you'll be able to set different notification sounds for different things inside apps. So a lot of people have been asking about that over the years when it comes to Samsung because they got rid of that feature by default. Now you have to just turn it on. I think that just makes it simpler for people to say like, oh, here's my notification sound. But if you want to really get nitty gritty and set individual ones for each thing, you can go in there and toggle that on. So that's what I would see. I don't know if that will work in your case for different people, but you can try that. The other thing you can try is going into a contact specifically. And you might have mentioned that you did this, but when you go into a contact, you can tap, you know, to edit them and give them their own notification sound inside there. And let me see if I can find where that is on here. Let's see, view more. Let's see. No, not there. Okay, I'm looking for a notification sound. I don't really see that. Interesting. Okay. Change ringtone / vibration. So you can change the ringtone per contact. So you might do it that way, and maybe that'll to get it individualized for each person. Good question, Chelsea. I know you're one of many people that have emailed me about the Samsung messages going away. Again, kind of like with the Roku stuff, anytime there's change, there is going to be a period where you're adapting, right? Where you're like, oh, where's that feature I want? It's not there. And so I see this over and over with software changes that, you know, some people really like them and some people don't. And there's going to be things that are missing. There's going to be things that, you know, maybe when Google hears all the feedback from people that have switched, they're going to say, okay, we'll change this. But thanks for the call today. 888-RICH-101, 888-742-4101. DirecTV raising prices on June 25th for both satellite and streaming customers. Most packages are going up anywhere from $5 to $8 a month. Seems like death, taxes, and streaming services pricing going up is kind of the given in life at this point. Some of the newer streaming bundles are seeing jumps from like $35 to $43 a month. MyNews is going from $40 to $45. DirecTV says, well, we got to pay more costs. Rising programming costs, especially for sports, are driving up prices. So got to check your bill. You might be paying $60 to $100 more per year. And the question that I would ask myself, is it worth it? How many channels are you watching on DirecTV? Are you getting your money's worth? Now, if you're a sports person, that is really why you need to have these big giant cable bills or these streaming bills, because sports, they're still all over the place. And if you want to watch them, you got to pay. Otherwise, if you're just watching a show, you know, on streaming, you could probably get rid of this. 888-RICH-101, 888-742-4101. 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
21: 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Carmine Galante, the feared boss of the Bonanno crime family, lies dead, his cigar still clutched between his teeth.
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21: 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But the murder of Carmine Galante marked the beginning of the end. Discover how a group of young prosecutors took on the mafia, and with the help of law enforcement, brought down its most powerful figures. I'm Anasika Nicolazzi, and from Wolf Entertainment and iHeart Podcasts, this is Law & Order Criminal Justice System.
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25: Let's take a look at the starting lineup brought to you by your California Ford dealers. We've got a little change in the lineup today. Good to see Carlos Cortez with Will Warren, the Ryan, on the bump. Cortez back to leading off. Brent Rooker is hitting second. Unfortunately for Rooker, it's a struggle right now. Need to get him going. Followed by Nick Kurtz, who back-to-back games with the Jacks start to get hot again. You got Tyler Soderstrom, Jonah Heim, Lawrence Butler in the lineup today. Zach Geloff, Jeff McNeil, and then Daryl Hernandez. But very interesting, and I know you're going to ask the guys about Brent Rooker hitting second when we get to the changeup. But time for the Diamond Notes. And we talked so much early about how good it was to see the A's winning series, especially series on the road. They haven't been winning series lately, and they haven't been winning them at home. The last series win was against the Royals, and that was at the end of April. So to get a series victory at home before the day off tomorrow, a big key for this ball club.
26: This is a very big game, and I don't want to try to accentuate it too much where you kind of throw it out of bounds. But really, when you think about, you know, finishing off the month here, getting past that 10-11 mark, which is at some place that you wanted to get. So we'll finish off with 12 wins if you get this victory. And you win the series against the Yankees. And they win this, they're 4-2 on the year against the Yankees. Much better than just the average 3-3 if they lose. So this is a big game. Not to try to make it blow it out of proportion, but you know, there's guys talking about that this game is a game changer for some people.
25: You're not. I am sick and tired of everybody still trying to sell that it's early. Let me tell you something. You don't win games now, your games in August and September, guess what, aren't going to mean that much.
26: That's right.
25: You've got to win now to put yourself in position if you believe, whether we're talking about the division or we're talking about the playoffs. We try and sell in our sport everything so early, but everything that you don't do now, you've got to make up for later. Winning now is key. The teams that are winning now, you're really putting a buffer against all the teams that aren't doing well.
26: Make some distance. Of course you got to do that. And, you know, especially you touched on it momentarily when you talked about our division. Our division is one that's got more parity throughout. I think if you look at the pitching in this division, Seattle's got to be in the lead for that. But there's other ways that you can win as well. And I think if you're finishing the season a little over 500, you got a great shot, especially being in this division, to be in the postseason. And I think that's what the A's can at least hope for, if not win the division.
25: Yeah, you don't want to have to be, and we've done it before, you think 2012, but you don't want to play Harry Houdini at the end of the year.
26: Yes, no.
25: It's nice to win now and be in first place or have that wild card position. It's a lot easier. Yeah. By the way, with a win today, you win the season series against the Yankees.
26: Correct.
25: For the first time since 2019, taking 2 out of 3 in New York, taking 2 out of 3 here.
26: Yeah.
25: All right, diamond note number 2. Tell you what. The run differential for the Athletics in the first 3 innings, ouch.
26: Yeah,
25: look at that. -26, that's the worst in baseball. The A's are being outscored in the first 3 innings. It is not good. They got to get better at scoring early, no question about it.
26: That's it, and it was good to see that yesterday to kind of, you know, alleviate the fact that, you know, most teams, when they've had their trouble, score early, and the Athletics have got to play catch-up the whole game. Yesterday was a great thing where they turned that around. They get a couple runs early. They added on to that, and they did have to, you know, kind of knock those guys down at the end. But it was that early scoring which kept them in a position to win that game.
25: And it was Shea Langeliers who put the Athletics on the board in the first inning with a 2-run shot. He joined us after the game, and I asked him about how do you get better at home.
0: Yeah, I think the toughest thing here at home, it seems like we just get jumped in the first inning. I think if we go out there and, you know, put up a 0 in that first inning, I feel like it kind of changes the flow of the whole game. Like tonight, we went out there, we put up a 0, and then we wound up scoring first in the bottom of the first, and it kind of just felt, the game felt different tonight. So if we can avoid those big first innings at home, I think we're in a good spot.
25: When we hear it from the players, like, we can sit up here and talk all we want, but when you hear it from the players, get on the board early.
26: Yep.
25: So many times you look up after the first, second, or third inning, you're down 3, you're down 4, and it's always having to be a comeback. And then we're talking about comeback wins.
26: Right.
25: It's nice to get up early like they did yesterday.
26: Yeah, and Towny, great thing that's talked about amongst the players, because they know the importance of it, is momentum. Having that momentum that you can establish early in the game, you can't see it, you can't touch it, but man, you can feel it, and it makes a huge difference when a team goes up 2-3 runs. It puts the other team on the defensive. They can't take as many chances, they can't be more active on the base paths, or take any other kind of opportunities that they may take if they were ahead. So it puts them in a bit of a quandary if you can get out early.
25: Diamond note number 3, and every pitching coach in America will tell you, you can't defend a walk. Walks are bad. A's pitchers last night, especially in the 9th inning, got away with it. But whether it's starters, especially a guy like Lopez today, or it's guys coming in from the bullpen, you can't be given a free 90 feet.
26: No, you can't. And, you know, players, these guys know it more than anybody. They talk about it in the clubhouse. They take it with them home. Man, I just can't walk people. But the big thing is about the defense. You can't defend a walk, man. Go out and challenge these guys.
25: Mark Kotze after the game in his post-game presser talking about walks.
1: Yeah, just lack of command. When you have a 5-run lead, you like to see your staff go out and attack the zone, get beat with hits. We talk about it all the time, and tonight we were pretty close from giving a game away that we had in our hands. And, obviously, full aware that no one's trying to go out there and walk guys, but at times those outs, those last outs, can be difficult. And with a 5-run lead, I'd much prefer to see us get beat with hits than to walk guys and give up a hit.
25: I'm with you, Kotz. I feel the exact same way. I mean, last night it got hairy, and it was just we're here in our perch. And it's like, you just cannot believe it's just walk after walk. And then you're walking guys and runners are coming in. And 6-1 turns into 6-2. Then it turns into 6-3. And then it's 6-4. And you're like, how is this happening?
26: It's like you see the game slowly melting away when, you know what, they're not trying to do it, but thankfully they got Chisholm to ground out right there and they didn't have to worry about the walks anymore. I mean, this is something the team has to cure. They know it better than anybody, and I'm sure they're working on it. I'm sure they're talking about it. They just got to go it out there now and execute it.
25: And like Kotz, I really have them hit it.
26: Me too.
25: I mean, you got all these defenders out here, and we're positioning you hopefully in the right spot.
26: You don't even hit it perfectly in batting practice, so take a shot at it.
25: Yeah, walks are not good. Lopez today's got to miss some bats. We're getting you ready for A's baseball, A's and Yankees. You're watching and listening to A's Cast.
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25: 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It's going to be jam-packed. Kids out on the berm. Sunday day baseball. I like the Saturday night, and I love the Sunday day.
26: Well, County, we had beautiful full moon weather last night, which is great. We have beautiful weather today.
25: And we have Chris and Dallas on the changeup. And guys, yesterday, Shea Langeliers joined us here in the postgame show, and I asked him about, how do you get better at winning at home? He said, hey, you got to score early. We showed the numbers, first three innings, the run differential. They got to get better. Talk about how getting out to an early lead, how it just makes everything easier for a victory.
28: Well, Tony, the A's were doing a good job of that in the early part of the season. I think it's just getting back to that with this club. You know, they're chasing their first home series victory this month. I think against this Yankees team and Will Warren, they got to put a few on here early against this right-hander.
29: And I think that could go a long way for this group. But I think what we're talking about is confidence. And that's what scoring early does, is it instills confidence, not only in the lineup because they think, hey, we've already got this guy on the ropes. We're already starting to expose him. The pitch count starts to ratchet up. There's a lot of positives that fall in line for you offensively when you get on the board early. And I think from a pitching/defense perspective, you have the confidence now to attack the zone, knowing that the opposition that you are facing is probably more defensive than offensive, albeit with bats in their hand. They want to get a big hit. They want to start to get something going sooner rather than later. They feel like they're already running out of time because they've started the ball game down. And I think there's nothing but positives that come along with getting on the board early. That's why we talk about scoring early and scoring often.
26: Yeah, hey, guys, I like this lineup construction today, if you will. I like Rooker hitting second. You got him right in there behind Cortez. You got him right in front of Kurtz. And you know what? I think it's a great way for him to get some nice, meaty, juicy fastballs and go to buggy whipping these guys. Look, he's hitting the ball better than his buck 80-something average. There's no question. But let's see him light it up now, sandwiched in between these two good hitters right now.
29: Yeah, I think what you got to consider, Saxie, and you had already touched on it, is what him being ahead of Nick Kurtz is going to do. And that's going to buy you a heater or two. And what Cortez being ahead of him will do is more than likely provide him some holes defensively to be able to aim for, right? I talked about Brent Rooker and his ability and his willingness to cut the swing down when the game calls for it and shoot a ball the other way, even if that means expanding his strike zone. If it's a pitch up and out of the zone that he knows he can get to, Brent Rooker is a really good hitter, and I think it's just a matter of time before he starts to get some of those pitches that he gets comfortable with doing that kind of damage on or taking that kind of approach against. And I think being right in between Cortez at the top and Kurtz behind him is a beautiful place for Brent Rooker right now.
25: All right, we appreciate the time, guys. Have a good game and safe travels, and we'll talk to you on Tuesday. All right, the Mark Kotze Show, brought to you by Folsom Lake Ford. He joins me every single Friday on A's Cast Live, my talk show. And, you know, the Nick Kurtz on base streak at 48 games, he didn't want to talk about it. Nobody wanted to talk about it. It was like a no-hitter. Don't talk about it. Yeah. Well, now we finally get to talk about it. And now we can finally talk to you about the on base streak of Nick Kurtz. Is you guys kind of handled it like a no-hitter. Let's not talk about it. Let's just keep it rolling. But you know, it was truly amazing when you think of the 48 games and he ties Mark McGwire for the single season record, A's Hall of Famer. But during that stretch, we put up a list of guys to do it 23 or younger. And the list had Ted Williams and Stan Musial and Joe DiMaggio. And then we had other lists that had Ricky Henderson and Barry Bonds doing stuff at his age with the greats of the greats, watching it from the dugout. Now you can talk about it. How amazing was it?
6: Yeah, it was really impressive. And it didn't seem to impact him. You know, every day he went out with the mindset to help the team win. I think, you know, young players a lot of times chase hits. You've heard me talk about that occasionally in the pregame stuff. But for Nick, you know, the ability to just continue to stay disciplined to his zone, you know, take each day, going to the next day as its own says a lot about his maturity.
25: When I think about playing here at the ballpark in West Sacramento, you guys have struggled at home this year. How do you change the mentality about playing here? As a manager, is it a meeting? Do you talk to guys individually? How do you, because you got to play well at home if you're going to be in the playoffs.
6: Well, you do have to play well on the road too.
25: No doubt.
6: If you're going to make the playoffs, you just got to play well. So whether the timing of us not, you know, putting our best baseball out there coincides with being in SAC, you know, we have played well on the road, you know. But again, I think this last homestand against the Mariners, you know, we didn't play great baseball. Thus, you're going to get those results. And I think that's what we really have to focus on.
25: Did you see the talk about the 16 games? I felt fatigued, and I'm only sitting here doing 16 straight days. Did you see that during the Mariners series?
6: You know, I didn't know if it was fatigue. I mean, you know, the guys are grinding. They were playing through, you know, the normal soreness or maybe more, because we were in a stretch of games that and the travel that can definitely have impact on guys. You know, but overall, you know, I think at the end of the day, we didn't make plays, we didn't get timely hits, and thus we got beat.
25: Yeah, tough series, but then you got the Yankees coming to town, and you just took 2 out of 3 from them in New York. So there is that confidence. You think that is still lingering in your clubhouse with the, hey, we just took 2 out of 3 from these guys at their yard.
6: Well, we should know that we can play with these guys for sure. And, you know, we played really good baseball in New York. We got really great pitching, you know, like we talk about, that set the tone. I think there's no question you know, this is a ball club that we have to play quality baseball against. It's a winning ball club. I think they're a game out of first in the East with the Tampa Bay Rays leading the division. You know, they do a lot of things well, this Yankee team, and it really starts with their pitching.
25: Well, what you did yesterday is you limited their number one thing, home runs.
6: Yeah,
25: I mean, that's what they're you know, we talk about we're built on slug. No one's more built on slug than these guys. And you keep them in the yard, you can win a lot of games.
26: Yeah, you, no question about that. You know, another thing about this team, Townie, besides the slug, they're a very, very patient team. You see that sometimes it looks like they'd rather take a 3-2 pitch on the corner in anticipation of getting a walk than maybe striking out. They don't make a lot of mistakes at the plate. They don't do a lot of chase. Certainly, if you can get Aaron Judge to go homerless, you've done a great job, and that's what they've done so far.
25: All right, let's get to the pitching matchup today, brought to you by the injury attorneys of Ashton and Price. Will Warren is having a fantastic year. You take one of his starts out against Texas where he gave it up, his numbers drop. He's had a really good year. He's got filthy stuff. For Jacob Lopez, last outing, Medina was the opener, and then he pitched well in San Diego. But here's the bottom line. He's striking out less batters, and he's walking more batters.
26: Yeah.
25: That is not a recipe for success. He has to flip that.
26: He has to turn that around. There's no doubt. I mean, you can't have those numbers of baseballs, base on balls starting to creep up as many strikeouts as you've had. And I think the biggest problem that Jacob has is he opens up a little bit too quick, and he leaves that ball up and out of the zone for a right-handed hitter, which would be his hand side. And if he can rectify that situation, maybe command more of the inside part of the plate to a right-hander, I think it spells good things for him.
25: You know, the game plan that I would like to see, and I know this is going back to last year, the way he pitched, attacked the zone, and went after the Philadelphia Phillies.
26: Yes.
25: That's another powerful lineup.
26: Yeah.
25: They've got a lot of big names there, and he went after them here at the ballpark in West Sacramento. And that's something, there's a lot of nibbling, there's a lot of starting 1-0, 2-0, 2-1.
26: Yeah.
25: Attack the strike zone early like he did. And you know what? If you get beat, you get beat. Like Kotze said, I'd rather get beat by hits than walks.
26: Exactly. And even if you hit, barrel it up, there's a chance it's going to go at somebody. But I like it when Jacob Lopez is working the inside part of the plate or his glove hand to a right-handed hitter. That changes everything up for him. It makes them have to stay in there a little bit longer, and he can work that changeup in his curveball off of that pitch on the inside corner to a right-hander. I think it pays big dividends for him. We'll see if he does it today.
25: You want to get to that Yankees bullpen too, because that, if you look at a weakness, their strength is their starters. It's why Boone left Weathers in last night to face Kurtz. They really believe in their starters. Yeah. You want to get Warren out and get to that bullpen immediately.
26: Yeah, that's what you want, because this guy's got stuff that can shut you down. He's really a fastball dominant pitcher. When you talk about the four seam that he works up in the zone, 97 to 98 with a lot of giddy up to it, and then he turns it into a two seamer into the right-handed hitter, and I mean that thing doesn't lose any velocity. You're talking 98 with a bowling ball effect into a right-hander. This guy's got the goods. They're going to have to be on their best to beat him.
25: And it's warm today. You know what happens when it's warm.
26: Ba-boom.
25: Ball starts flying out. All right, we're getting you ready for the matchup. Look at Cortez. Good to see him back in the lineup. You're watching A's, guys.
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25: 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Time for the matchup of the day. Let's talk Dinger, Steve Sachs.
17: Yep.
25: We know the Bronx Bombers are built on home runs. How about for the Athletics? They out-homered the Yankees yesterday. So the A's, when they out-homer their opponent, they are 12-3.
17: Yeah.
25: When they get out-homered, they're 7-18. Mm-hmm. So the matchup today,
17: yeah,
25: let's play a little long ball.
17: Yeah, you can't deny the facts, Soundy. I mean, they are where they are. That's how the team is structured. They're built to hit the long ball, and when they do it, they're tough to beat because it's usually accompanied by a couple of guys that have reached base. So very seldom do they do it by the single or the solo home run. They usually have a two or three or in there. And if they can put a grand slam together, boy, that really changes everything.
25: Well, and let's see Rooker and Butler get going.
17: Yes.
25: That's been one of the things that you look at. They're two guys that we expect to be big for this club. To see them, and especially for Lawrence Butler, with all the emotion he shows, to see him, see a happy, fun Lawrence, yes, again, throwing up the fours.
17: Yeah.
25: That would be good today.
17: And you know, in his defense, too, Lawrence Butler's barreled up a lot of baseballs that hasn't had a lot of luck, and some of this game is luck, believe it or not, and a lot of people say you create your own luck. I get it, yes, but I'd like to see Lawrence turn around some fastballs and hit some balls deep. That's what Lawrence is capable of doing. We've seen him do it too many times, and that would get him going for sure.
25: Well, and you brought it up yesterday for Brent Rooker coming off injury. He didn't do a rehab. It's tough to get that timing back. He needs to get that back.
17: Yeah, it's tough for that. When you come off an injury, nothing's the same. Other guys have gone a lot further. You have to catch up in a hurry, and Brent will do that.
25: Well, the talk is over. It's time to get it on.
17: Yeah.
25: Can the Athletics take 2 out of 3? Can they win the rubber game? We're going to find out next. Enjoy Athletics and Yankees, and we'll talk to you after the ball game.
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20: In the pitch, swung on, drive to left field. Did he do it? He did! 4 home runs for Nick Kurtz! He is 6-for-6!
21: Now the 1-0 pitch.
19: And jaw-dropping moments.
21: 5-ball left center. Denzel going back here in the track. At the track, right to the wall. Leaping, climbing the wall. Did he catch it? He did! You can't believe what this kid is doing.
0: center field.
1: Now for the call of today's game, here's Ken Korak and Johnny Dosko.
2: In West Sacramento, we have baseball tonight. The A's and the Yankees will decide this three-game series after a big win for the A's last night. Ken Korak with Johnny Dosko and our entire crew. Well, last night, offensively for the A's, it was a power display, beginning with Langeliers in the first inning. And a 2-2 pitch, and that's driven to center. Grisham back. Grisham at the track. He's right to the wall. He will watch it fly off the batter's eye. A mammoth two-run home run to center by Langeliers. And the A's lead 2-0 in the first. And then Soderstrom would homer in the sixth inning, and Nick Kurtz came up in the seventh with a runner on base.
3: As the lefty delivers, and the pitch to Kurtz, swung on a fly ball to center field. Going back for it is Grisham near the track, on the track, at the wall, leaps up, and it is gone! A two-run homer for Kurtz, and the A's lead it 5-1. A majestic home run for Nick Kurtz. 410 feet, 104 off the bat. One of those classic Kurtz homers to straightaway center field.
2: But things got all too dicey for the A's while the Yankees were batting in the ninth inning. A's pitchers walked five before Scott Barlow turned out the lights. All right, here's the 2-2 pitch with the bases loaded. Chisholm, a left-hander hitter. And Barlow throws, swung on, bounce back to first. Kurtz has it, goes to the bag for the out. It was the all-time example of it wasn't easy. I mean, it wasn't even close to easy. It was the farthest thing from easy you could imagine.
3: Excruciating.
2: Is when the game 6-4. Yeah,
3: excruciating is the perfect word.
2: My goodness. But the A's won the game, and here today the A's and the Yankees will decide this three-game series. Johnny D will have the starting lineups coming up next.
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8: Rubber match this three-game set. Starting lineup for the Yankees, Paul Goldschmidt will lead things off, and he's at first base. Ben Rice, the designated hitter, batting second. It's Aaron Judge to bat third. He's in right field. Cody Bellinger, he's in that cleanup spot, and he's in left field. Jose Caballero is the third baseman today, and he's batting fifth. Trent Grisham in center field, batting sixth. Anthony Volpe is the shortstop, and he's batting seventh. Max Schumann, former Athletic, batting eighth. He's at second base and batting ninth. The catcher, Austin Wells, all against the left-hander. Jacob Lopez comes in 4-2, 5.73 ERA now for the A's. Carlos Cortez will lead things off. He's in right field. Brent Rooker, the designated hitter, batting second. It's Nick Kurtz to bat third and play first base. Tyler Soderstrom's batting cleanup. He's in left field. Joan Heim doing the catching and batting fifth. It's Lawrence Butler to bat sixth to play center field. Zach Geloff is the third baseman. He's batting seventh. Jeff McNeil at second base batting eighth. And Daryl Hernandez is the shortstop. He will bat ninth, all against the right-hander, Will Warren, 6-1, 3.55 ERA. This copyrighted broadcast presented by Authority of the Athletics may not be reproduced or retransmitted in any form. And the accounts and descriptions of this game may not be disseminated without the express written consent of the A's. So the Yankees, 35-23, game and a half back in the East. The A's, 28-30, a game and a half back in the AL West. Rubber match, the three-game set now for the play-by-play once again. Here's Ken.
2: Paul Goldschmidt will lead it off for the Yankees, and then Rice and Judge. It is a glorious Sunday afternoon in West Sacramento. Light breeze is blowing, blue skies above the ballpark. and traditional baseball uniforms. The A's the home whites, the Yankees the road grays. And Lopez, the southpaw, delivers. The pitch is bounced to third, giving ground. Up with it, Geloff slings it across for the out, one pitch. And that's the way our ball game begins. 83 degrees at first pitch. Ben Rice coming up. He's had a great series, 5-for-8. And on the year, batting .304, 17 homers and 40 runs batted in. Lopez, 4-2, a 5-7-3, has to throw strikes. And the pitch to Rice, lefty on lefty, is taken for a strike in the outside corner. Nick Kurtz at first for the A's. Jeff McNeil is back in there. He's at second. Hernandez at short. Geloff at third. And Jonah Heim behind the plate. Here's the 0-1 delivery, and that's outside. Soderstrom in left, Butler in center. Carlos Cortez is in right, and Brent Rooker is DHing for Mark Kotze. The sixth and final meeting between these two clubs this year. And the A's lead the season series 3-2. 1-1 pitch, breaking ball, popped up, foul, out of play. So win today by the A's, Johnny, would be big to win the series and also secure the season series. And that would be kind of a feather in their collective hats.
3: Well, especially over the last several years, the Yankees have really had the A's numbers. Winning 4 out of 6 would be ideal.
2: Aaron Judge waiting on deck. Jacob Lopez delivers. Here's the pitch. And that is just a little bit high, 2-2. Last time out for Jacob, he faced the Padres on Sunday in San Diego. He followed an opener. Luis Medina actually got the start, and then Lopez came on, and he gave the A's 4 2/3 inning. Here's the 2-2, breaking ball outside. He led 6 hits in a run. He walked 1, K'd 3. He was the winning pitcher. 26th round pick of the Giants in 2018 out of the College of the Canyons. Infield to pull. His 3-2 pitch, and that's fisted on the infield near the bag at second, and Hernandez is right there to make a basket catch. Little bloop on the infield by Rice. 2 away, Judge coming up. And Judge has been scuffling. His average is down to .248.
3: Yeah. Aaron Boone was asked about that in the scrum. We'll talk about that.
2: 1-for-8 on the series. Butler a step toward right center. Just getting started. 2 out, nobody on. Top of the first, no score. Lopez's pitch, and that sinks just a little bit low. 1-0. Jen Powell is the plate umpire. Jeremy Rahak at first. Dan Isonia at second. Adam Beck is over at third. Lots of room on the right side of the infield, and Judge takes a strike on the inside corner. Judge was one of the Yankees who walked with the bases loaded last night in the ninth inning.
3: Yeah, that time you're like, one's better than four.
2: It was excruciating.
3: No.
2: It was. Now the pitch, and Judge looks at one for a strike, and now it's 1-2. He didn't like it. Not going to challenge it. Lopez out of the stretch, third base side, and the 1-2 pitch to Judge is fouled straight back. Well, like Johnny said, entering today, the Yankees trail the Rays by a game and a half. This last day of May, Toronto's 8 back in the East, Baltimore 12, and the Red Sox, or Baltimore 10, and the Red Sox back by 12. 1-2. Judge waits. Here's the pitch. And just missed, and the A's are going to challenge it.
0: The catcher is challenging the call ball.
2: So the challenge by Jonah Heim.
3: Yeah, did it catch the inside edge?
2: And that's strike 3.
0: Pulls a strike. Sacramento has 2 challenges remaining.
2: So it's overturned, and Judge is down on strikes. That means the Yankees go down 1-2-3 with the A's coming up in the bottom half.
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2: Cortez leads it off for the A's against the right-hander Will Warren after the Yankees went down 1-2-3 in the top half. And Cortez, Rooker, and Kurtz. The A's and the Cubs. Next game for the A's will be Tuesday at Wrigley Field. Strike on the outside corner, 0-1. And that's challenged.
9: The batter is challenging the call of strike.
2: So a quick challenge by Carlos. And it was a strike.
9: The call is confirmed. Sacramento has one challenge remaining.
2: 333 for Cortez. Five homers, 17 RBIs. Making his first start of the series. Will Warren, and that pitch is outside. One ball, one strike. Goldschmidt at first for the Yankees. The one-time Athletic Max Schumann's at second. Anthony Volpe's at short. Jose Caballero over at third. Austin Wells behind the plate. 1-1 pitch. Lifted to left field. It's pretty well hit. Bellinger going back. He's going to turn at the track, and it's off the bottom of the wall. And Cortez will steam into second with a dive with a two-base hit. Leadoff double to left by Cortez. It seemed to surprise Bellinger a little bit.
3: It did. He was playing him pretty shallow there, and Cortez showing that pop the other way. And you know, he's a guy who's got to come up with a lot of hits in the first inning as that leadoff guy.
2: He has surprising power, don't you
3: think? Does, to all fields.
2: So Rooker coming up. So Bellinger is in left, Trent Grisham in center, Aaron Judge in right. Ben Rice is DHing for Aaron Boone. Leadoff man at second, and Rooker takes low, and it's 1-0. 187 for Brent. Seven homers, 25 RBIs. Hitting room in right center. Here's Warren out of the stretch, and Rooker swings and misses. This is a move you make if you're Mark Kotze, I think, Johnny, to try to get Rooker going and having him bat ahead of Kurtz today.
3: Yep, get him to see some pitches in that two slot, maybe some more fastballs.
2: Here's the 1-1 pitch, and Brent waits and takes a strike in the outside corner. Will Warren, an eighth-round pick of the Yankees back in 21, out of Southeast Louisiana, made 33 starts a year ago.

0: and Nick takes that side 1-0. One of the three long balls for the A's offensively last night. His average up to 283. His on base is 432, and the pitch outside 2-0. First base is open. And Soderstrom is on deck. And a rare day off on this Sunday for Langoliers.
1: Well, I'll tell you, he's been a workhorse for sure.
0: Here's the 2-0 pitch, and Nick takes low and outside. 3-0. They might as well just put up the four fingers right now.
1: It's an unintentional walk, right?
0: He's walked 52 times this year. So the count 3-0. And we're on a pickoff throw to second. Close play. Diving back was Cortez. The shortstop, Volpe, took the throw. We got a little, in a serious name drop, we got a little scouting report on Will Warren from the great David Cone before the game today.
1: He was great today.
0: And Cone said that Warren's fastball can really be deceptive. The 3-0 pitch, and that's ball four. That was not a shock. Four-pitch walk, and Soderstrom is coming up. He can sink his fastball. He can ride the four-seamer up in the zone. One of those guys with a little bit of a lower arm slot, Johnny. Comes by way of third base, highs the ball well. And with the high fastball, he can keep it up. Keep it up and ride it up higher in the zone and keep it up there. Also has a sweeper, big breaking ball. Here's Soderstrom swinging and missing on a fastball 94. So one out, no score, bottom of the first. The A's have runners at first and second. Tyler has had a big series. Check of the runners. The pitch to Soderstrom is dribble foul off his foot. He is 4-for-5 with 3 walks in the first 2 games of this set. Doesn't sound like much, but his average is up to 223.
1: And he started to see it a couple weeks ago. He started to take those pitches the other way, and now he's driving balls up the middle into right center.
0: Jonah Heim on deck. The outfield toward left the other way. Warren's 0-2 pitch, and a little bit low, and it's 1-2. Another big crowd in West Sacramento. The first 2 games of the series have been sellouts. The A's have had 11 sellouts this year. Here's the 1-2 pitch, and missing outside, 2-2. Double by Cortez. Rooker struck out. Kurtz walked. Soderstrom batting for the A's, who entered today a game and a half behind the Mariners in the American League West, and the Rangers 2.5, the Astros 3.5, and the Angels 7 back. And the 2-2 delivery is a bouncy ball to second. Up with it, Schumann goes to second for one. On to first, and not quite in time for two. So Soderstrom hustling down the line. The Yankees get the force at second on Kurtz 4-6. Cortez to third. Soderstrom's on base. And Jonah Heim coming up. So Max Schumann. Now the umpires are getting together. Not exactly sure what this is about.
1: They may call it a double play and interference on Kurtz.
0: Yeah, that could be.
1: Because Kurtz came...
0: You could be onto that.
1: Kurtz came across, right? I think that's what they're kind of debating right now. I think they're going to end up making this a double play.
0: One of the four umpires, a meeting in the infield grass. And
1: Watch Kurtz come across there. See that?
0: Yeah, I think that's a great call. He actually didn't get down. He kind of crossed in front of Volpe.
1: He didn't do it on purpose, but he did it. Right.
0: And then he was turning, and he turned left kind of and pointing in the direction of the dugout. And you could see how they would make that call, Johnny, if they do.
1: Yep. And now they want to talk to Aaron Boone.

0: And I would assume that would not be a good sign as far as Mr. Boone
1: right,
0: is concerned.
1: Right, the Yankees are concerned, right? Exactly. Yeah. Yes.
0: And it's big, too, because if they rule this, in essence, a double play, the inning would be over. As it is now, the Athletics have runners at first and third.
1: Yeah.
0: And Heim coming up.
1: Yeah, Kurtz has got to cut across.
0: Mm-hmm.
1: Interfered with
0: him. And he kind of forced Volpe to kind of throw around him. And the return throw to first base to try to get Soderstrom and double him up. So no call at second.
1: Yeah, no call at second. That's a break for the A's right there.
0: So two out, and here's Heim. Jonah, switch hitter, batting left, 197, a home run, 8 RBIs. He made one start in the Mariners series. He went 0-for-3 on Wednesday. Bottom of the first, no score, runners at the corners. And the pitch to Jonah is taken outside. It's 1-0. The Mariners just underway in their ball game at home against Arizona. And Seattle's won the first two games of that series. And they've really flipped things in the AL West. The Mariners have won 5 straight. Here's the 1-0 to Jonah. And that's inside. 2 balls and no strikes. Since he's joined the A's after the trade from the Braves, Jonah Heim is 4-for-27 wearing green and gold. Second stint with the Athletics. And now the 2-0 pitch, here it is. And that's high, 3-0. Lawrence Butler's on deck. There's a light breeze blowing right now at the ballpark on the banks of the Sacramento River, and the 3-0 pitch, and that's right down the middle. A's are flying after the game to the Windy City.
1: Factual. Look forward to it. Great city, isn't it?
0: You have a day off in Chicago tomorrow, John.
1: Yeah, absolutely.
0: All right, they lead from first and third in the 3-1. Heim waits. The pitch by Warren is swung on and popped up short center. Volpe, the shortstop, is calling for it into no man's land, and it drops. It gets away from Grisham. Scoring is Cortez. Scoring is Soderstrom. Winding up at second base is Heim, and the A's get a gift, and they take a 2-0 lead.
1: What a disaster on that pop-up for the Yankees. Grisham got a really late jump on it, thinking an infielder was going to get it. By the time he realized it was too late, he's sprinting in. It went off his glove.
0: Well, Schumann went out from second, yep. And it looked for a while like Volpe was calling for it. Judge was coming in from right, and then Grisham reaching down with his glove, and the ball hit his mitt right around his knees, rolled away from him, and Butler swings and fouls it back, and that is an E8. You know, it's not the first time this year we've seen issues during the day game.
1: Absolutely. It's an adventure.
0: It can be an adventure. Here's the 0-1 pitch. 2-0 Athletics. And Butler takes outside. And it's 1-1. With all the issues the A's have been having, falling behind early in their games, they kind of feel like they could use a break in the first inning.
1: They're owed a little bit, right?
0: Count 1-1, the outfield toward left. Tons of room in right center. Heim leads from second, and the delivery now. And Butler, a line drive, base hit to left. Heim's around third to score, and Bellinger flips the ball back to the infield. That'll be a single for Butler, and the A's have a 3-0 lead. And that has to feel very good for Mr. Butler.
1: Absolutely. Everyone in that dugout fired up for Lawrence Butler. Get him going.
0: Matt Blake, the pitching coach of the Yankees, will head to the mound. Clutch base hit for Butler in his 14th RBI. So it's 3-0. A double, a strikeout, a walk. And Soderstrom bouncing into the force play, reaching on the fielder's choice. The E8 on Himes at bat. And now Butler the base hit to left center, and Gelof's coming up. By the way, this first inning is brought to you by Golden State Lumber and Showrooms, with the premier inventory across the Bay Area, Sacramento, and Stockton. 3-0, two out, runner at first, and Zach takes a strike on the outside corner. And the pitch to Gelof by Warren, and it's fouled back out of play. 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Gelof's been hot. 7-for-16 over his last four games. And the 0-2 pitch by Warren, and he checks up. It's outside, one ball, two strikes. Warren has thrown a ton of pitches now. So it's not just the error affecting things on the scoreboard. And so many times it's going to add numerous pitches as far as the pitcher's count is concerned. And that's happened here. Now Zach swings and misses, and that's it for Gelof. PK's 7 Athletics bet, 3 score. And after one, it's 3-0 Athletics.
2: And now, Superhuman Shaq.
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8: Or worse. 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We're Lingo Kids, the number one entertainment platform for young kids. Because kids love it, and parents can trust it. They want songs, videos, and interactive games that are safe.
9: And fun.
8: And fun.
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8: Everything kids love.
0: Cody Bellinger leads off for the Yankees, top of the second. The A's have staked Jacob Lopez to a 3-0 lead. And Bellinger takes a strike on the outside corner. Bellinger 1-for-7 on the series. Caballero on deck, and then Grisham. Gelof is way off the line over at third. Bright sunshine here. Breeze picking up a little bit and blowing toward the right field corner. The 0-1 pitch, and that just misses outside. It's 1-1. Left-hander at the belt, and the 1-1 pitch. Breaking ball swung on and missed. This second inning is brought to you by California Community Colleges. And Jacob Lopez knows a lot about that, right, Johnny?
11: Sure does.
0: 1-2 pitch, and breaking ball low, and now it's 2-2.
11: Yeah, College of the Canyons, great program down there. They won championship after championship. JUCO really strong, obviously, in California, Texas, and Florida.
0: Now the 2-2 pitch, and yes. Now the pitch. I was waiting for Jen Powell. The pitch, I think, was called a ball. It was, and Jonah Heim will challenge it.
11: Looked like it caught the outside edge, didn't it?
0: And it did.
5: Sacramento has one challenge remaining.
0: So Bellinger strikes out. And that'll bring up Caballero. Jose Caballero, 263, four homers, 14 RBIs. And I think I'm still trying to decipher some of the signs down there. I think Caballero called time.
11: He did.
0: I thought for a second they might have called a pitch clock violation. I guess not. So here's Lopez at the belt. And the delivery, and Caballero, right-handed hitter, it takes inside 1-0.
11: I think they've told the home plate umpires to be very adamant with their calls when a batter calls a timeout, because you always think it's something else, but that's always what it is.
0: Yeah, that's a good point. Gilloff, edge of the grass at third, and now the 1-0 pitch, and Caballero, check swing, did he go? And yes, and the count now 1-1. Caballero, 2-for-5 in the series. He's from Panama, and previously in the big leagues, he's played for the Mariners and the Rays. And the 1-1 pitch by Lopez, and that's swung on and missed. One ball, two strikes. The last two batters for the Yankees have struck out because of overturned calls at the plate. Judge and Bellinger. Butler a step toward right center. Jacob at the belt. And here's his 1-2 pitch. And that's on the outside corner. Ring him up. Cutter from Lopez. Three straight Ks. And that'll bring up Trent Grisham.
11: When was the last time we had three straight strikeouts looking? That's impressive.
0: Well, the Yankees, they will take a lot of pitches. Yep. We saw it in the ninth inning last night. They have the second best on base percentage as a team in the American League, 333. Here it is, and a breaking ball for a strike. Scott Barlow got the save. He retired. He got one out, walked three. And all three of the walks came on 3-2 pitches. 3-0 A's in the second. Lopez throws, and the 0-1, that's the breaking ball outside, 1-1. David Feldman said that Barlow became the first pitcher since they started recording saves who got a save, getting one out and walking three.
11: Amazing that
0: they looked that
11: up.
0: And the pitch, and that's a strike on the outside corner. And I guess the saves became an official stat in 1969.
11: Yes. He found a way to get it done. That's wild.
0: Feldman does not sleep. I'm afraid that he during the baseball season, is like seriously sleep deprived.
11: He can hibernate in the winter.
0: Yeah, right? Right. One out, three walks. Here's the 1-2 pitch with two out to Trent Grisham on the way, and that just missed the outside corner. Fastball 95 from Lopez. Anthony Volpe is on deck. The Yankees are flying home after the game. Here's the pitch, and it's bounced foul down the first baseline. The Yanks will be hosting Stephen Vogt and the Guardians on Tuesday night. Cam Schlittler will get that start for Aaron Boone's ball club. They are certainly not bummed out that they missed Schlittler during the series.
11: What a year he's having, man.
0: 7-2, a 150 ERA.
11: Pick it up right where he left off.
0: Mm-hmm. A's lead 3-0. Two out, nobody on. Top of the second. Trent Grisham, a left-handed hitter. Heim sets up outside. And the pitch by Lopez is a little bit high. And the A's and the Cubs at Wrigley Tuesday night. Three night games at 5:05 Pacific. 3-2 pitch and lifted foul straight back. That's going to be out of play. So far for Lopez, he hasn't walked anybody, and that's maybe the best news of the day as far as the A's are concerned. Now, the 3-2 pitch, and that swung on and popped up on the infield. Jeff McNeil, the second baseman, fighting the sun, river the outfield grass, and he makes the catch. Lopez begins the game retiring six straight. And after 1.5, it's 3-0 Athletics.
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15: Now.
0: The A's bat in the bottom of the second. They have a 3-0 lead over the Yanks. He's kind of turning the tables on the Yankees, Johnny, in terms of unearned runs. The three for the A's in the first unearned. The Yankees against Severino on Friday night. Four unearned runs in the first inning.
11: That's right. Now you try to add on.
0: McNeil, 253. Will Warren kicks. The pitch by Warren is foul back. Well, the Astros were blanked by the Brewers today, 2-0. Jacob Mizorowski.
11: A's may see. We'll see.
0: The A's might see in Vegas. Here's the 0-1 pitch. And Jeff, a fly ball center field, playable. Grisham angling toward left center to make the catch. One away. Hernandez coming up. He goes 7-3 hits, no walks, 8 strikeouts. He is 6-2 and a 1.65 ERA. We mentioned this last night, but based on the rotation and the five-man rotation for the Brewers and their schedule upcoming, there's a pretty good chance the A's will see him the final game of the series if the A's play against the Brewers in Vegas on Wednesday, June 10th.
11: Yeah, we're a third of the way done with the season, but he's definitely in the Cy Young conversation early.
0: He is. Hernandez, 260, one ball, no strikes. Here's the pitch to Darryl, and it's swung on and missed. Top of the order, Cortez on deck. The Rays beat the Angels 5-2. Seventh inning, the Rangers looking to sweep the Royals on top 6-1. And the pitch outside. What's happened to the Royals?
11: Man, they have just... they've just been brutal. It's been everything with them. I was surprised.
0: And
11: I thought
0: high hopes, too, right?
11: Yeah, no, I thought through 60 games, he'd be 500.
0: Hitting room in left center. Hernandez, a right-handed hitter, and takes a strike in the outside corner. We mentioned this briefly last night, but news from down on the farm, Max Muncy beginning his rehab assignment in Vegas. Vegas playing up in Tacoma last night, and Max was 2-for-3 with a home run. Pitch just outside. And leading off and playing third base today up there, Muncy.
11: I hope we mentioned Leo DeVries recovering from that minor bone bruise in that right ring finger.
0: Here's the 3-2 pitch, and Hernandez takes outside. He walks. Second walk allowed by Warren, and Cortez coming up. Carlos is one of those guys, Johnny, he can get out of bed and hit. Inactivity doesn't seem to bother him.
11: Doesn't.
0: The A's were off on Thursday, and he didn't start the first two games of the series. Had just one pinch hit at bat, and leads off the bottom of the first with a double. And now time is called. I think this is going to be a pitch clock violation. It is on Warren. So this count will start at 1-0. Caballero into the edge of the grass over third, the infield to pull, and Carlos a strike on the outside corner. And Jacob Wilson is really getting close. He was out on the field before the game today and full infield practice with his teammates. Here's the 1-1 pitch, and that's low. Neither team hit on the field before the game. Jacob, full round of BP yesterday, and Mark Kotze indicating that there's a good chance now that Jacob will go out on his rehab, and that'll be coming up later this week if all goes well between now and then for him. 2-1 pitch, bouncy ball, charge it short. Good hop for Volpe on the bag for one, over to first for two. 6-3 double play on Cortez, and that ends the bottom of the second. And after two on this Sunday in West Sacramento, the A's lead the Yankees 3-0.
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0: After two, it's 3-0 A's. Top of the third, here's Johnny D.
11: Yeah, to complete that on DeVries, he is back with the AA club. Not playing today, but he played the last 2 days for the Midland Rockhounds. Anthony Volpe, the hitter, right-handed batter. As the pitch from Lopez, that's taken for a strike in the inside edge, nothing and one.
0: So how is life for you in your 60s now? Well, you've been in your 60s for a while.
11: Yeah, I am loving my 60s. It's great. I mean, it's definitely better than my 50s. There's the 0-1 pitch from Lopez. That misses. Now one ball and one strike. A little more peaceful. I don't know. Enjoy it. It's fun.
0: You found great peace in your 60s.
11: I have. I found
0: kind of
11: peace.
0: A zen kind of a
11: absolutely
0: thing.
11: Left-hander with the belt. The 1-1 pitch. That's a busted bad looper into shallow center field, and it's going to fall in for a base hit. So Volpe picks up the first hit for the Yankees, little bleeder into center. And that will bring up the second baseman, Max Schumann. Three runs, two hits, no errors for the A's. No runs, one hit, and one error for the Yankees. And here is Schumann, who is 4-for-14 with the Yankees. One thing that Aaron Boone said in his scrum today, he really likes the at-bats he's seeing from Max Schumann. He's walked six times, said he's got it's a small sample size, those 20 plate appearances. He's seen a lot that he likes with Schumann, right-handed hitter, as the left-hander comes set. Down to the plate, the pitch. That's taken for a strike on a first pitch slider from Lopez. It's nothing one. A chance to talk to Schumann a little bit before the ball game. He's loving the opportunity to play with the Yankees. Now he said, I'm not so much a defensive replacement as another moving the on-deck hitter, Austin Wells, more toward the on-deck circle. But he said, you know, you have so many good defenders and offensive replacements late. I'm not getting a lot of those chances. Pitch running a little bit late, he said, but just trying to take advantage of every opportunity I get. Left-hander comes set and out of the plate in the pitch. That's hit foul right side out of play, and it's nothing and two.
0: He's a great guy to have on your bench because he can play so many positions, too.
11: Yeah, Boone mentioned that. 0-2 the count. 3-0 A's. We're in the top half of the third.
0: He runs well.
11: Does. Volpe takes his lead from first, being held on by Kurtz. And Lopez over to first. Keep an eye on Volpe. Yankees 17-9 at Yankee Stadium, 18-14 on the road. The Rays are playing the Angels today. You mentioned that. That happens in your 60s. I forget you said it.
0: The Rangers won it. Or the Rays won it.
11: Appreciate
0: Tampa Bay 5-2.
11: Runner goes. Pitches high. The throw to second base, and it's not in time. Volpe's stolen it. So a stolen base for Volpe. Runner on second. Nobody out. Schumann up there with a one ball, two strike count. See Volpe kind of bouncing around over there and then took off. A pretty good jump off Lopez. 1-2 the count. Left-hander checks second, out of the plate in the pitch. That misses inside, low. Now two balls and two strikes on Schumann. Max did a nice job for the A's the last few years, and opportunity here with the Yankees. Second baseman McNeil shaded up the middle. Now Schumann calls time. A's trying to win back-to-back series versus the Yankees after that series win in April, the Bronx. Volpe from second as the 2-2 pitch is hit foul out of play on the right side. Remains at two balls and two strikes. So Lopez retiring the first six batters he faced, three strikeouts. On Tuesday, it'll be Gage Jump to get his second major league start. Jameson Taillon gets a start for the Cubs, the right-hander. Here's the 2-2 pitch. That misses inside. Close pitch. Thought for a moment there, Heim would challenge. He did not. Now Lopez going all the way to Schumann. The executive playing second base for the Yankees today.
0: There were eight challenges last night.
11: And we may get to eight challenges in this game. Here's the 3-2 pitch. That misses ball four. Close pitch. So Schumann walks again. That is what Aaron Boone likes about Max Schumann, the quality at bat. So first and second, nobody out for Austin Wells. As Heim relaying some signs to his infielders in this first and second no-out situation, Wells 2-for-12 against A's pitching this year. He started the game yesterday, was 1-for-2. Left-hand hitter, the pitch. That's taken high. One ball and no strikes. Into the bag at third is Gallup, 15 feet off the line. Center fielder Butler She hit about 9 steps toward left center. Pretty big gap in left center for Austin Wells. As Lopez at the belt and out of the plate in the pitch, he squares him and pulls away, takes outside. And it's now 2-0. On deck hitter is Paul Goldschmidt. On Wednesday, the matchup is left-hander Jeffrey Springs against right-hander Colin Ray. We know that Shoto Imanaga is going to pitch on Thursday for the Cubs. Don't have the pitcher yet for the Athletics in that Thursday game, the final game of the three-game set. Pitch swung on and missed. And it's now 2-1.
0: That certainly might be whoever is going to either come up or come out of the bullpen right to take Severino's spot in the ace rotation.
11: Yep. Schumann at first, Volpe at second. 3-0, the A's leader. We're in the top half of the third. On a warmer day today than we've had.
0: Sunscreen kind of a day.
11: Yeah, indeed. At first, Schumann at second is Volpe as Lopez at the belt. Now he steps off. Doing some shuffling over there at second base is Volpe. Left-hander checks second, out of the plate, 2-1 pitch, waved at and missed on the cutter. Now 2-2 on Austin Wells. I will say this, I mean, Yankee fans have come out, but it seemed like there were more Yankee fans here last year during the A's-Yankees series than there are this year. Maybe there are more A's fans here. The 2-2 pitch, that misses outside, 3-2, another full count, and now Lopez in danger of loading the bases at the top of the order is coming up. 3-2 the count on Austin Wells. Hitting 180 on the year, 4 homers, 7 driven in as the 3-2 pitch misses inside. He lost him, ball 4. So that loads the bases for Paul Goldschmidt. Getting a little dicey here in this third inning, and Scott Emerson, the pitching coach, can go out there and chat with Lopez, exactly what you talked about, Kenny, the walks, and now back-to-back walks, the 8-9 hitters.
0: It's just really tough, and that's unfortunately the history for Jacob, especially this year, and when you've got a lead, you walk the 8-9 hitters, and he's walked 33 batters now in just over 50 innings. And you just can't live that way.
11: 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Here's Goldschmidt. Nobody out in this inning. A's leading at 3-0.
0: You know, his stuff is good enough. He's not easy to hit.
11: He's funky. Goldschmidt's hit at 5 straight. Right-handed hitter. Goldschmidt hit that 3-run homer in the first inning of the game Friday night. As the lefty to the plate and the pitch is swung. Line drive foul. Look out. The netting. The photographer's well. And it's 0-1 on Austin Wells. He's wearing the traditional gray uniforms. Wells, Schumann, Volpe take their leads. There's the 0-1 pitch. That's a ground ball on the right side. Making a sliding play, Kurtz, and he has no one to throw it to. Everybody's safe, and it's now 3-1. It's going to be infield single for Goldschmidt as Volpe scores. Schumann to third, Wells to second, and it's a 3-1 ball game for Goldschmidt, his 19th RBI. Nice sliding play by Kurtz, but really had no one to throw it to.
0: Yeah, Jacob a little bit late.
11: He was late. Didn't break immediately, and it hurt him. It just... So that's a mistake by Jacob Lopez there. And now base is loaded. Still nobody out for Ben Rice. And you just got to make sure this thing doesn't get out of hand. 3-1 the score. Rice, the fifth man to bat in the inning. Lopez delivers breaking balls. One line drive down the right field line. Base hit past the hiding Kurt. Schumann will score. Wells will score. To third base goes Goldschmidt. And it's now a 3-3 game. So Ben Rice with a 2-run double, RBIs 41 and 42 for Rice. Still nobody out, and here's Aaron Judge.
0: Nobody throwing in the A's bullpen, although they're stirring around down there.
11: That's the 13th double of the year for Rice. So here's Judge. the sixth man to bat in the inning. It's a 3-3 game. As Lopez delivers the pitch to Judge, misses inside, one ball and no strikes. Judge struck out looking in the first inning, getting 246. One thing Aaron Boone said in the presser in New York Writer, somebody asked, are you concerned, you know, Judge hitting 248 coming into this game? As the lefty delivers in the pitch, breaking ball taken outside, and it's now 2-0. And he said, look, baseball's hard. It's a six-month season. He's kind of the target every time he comes into a ball game. I knew they're going to center on. Here's the 2-0 pitch. That swung on and fouled away. And the count's now 2-1 on Judge.
0: It really makes what Kurtz has done all the more amazing, Johnny, in that Nick doesn't get that many good pitches to him.
11: No, he doesn't.
0: And he's batting over 280.
11: Yeah. But Boone not worried about Judge at all. Judge is 2-for-18 against A's pitching as the left-hander comes set. Second and third here, nobody out. The pitch is taken inside. And it's now 3-1 on Judge. The on-deck hitter, Cody Bellinger. Three runs, three hits, one error for the Yankees. Three runs, two hits, and no errors for the A's. That's where we are in the top half of the third. As the lefty, Lopez, to the plate. And the 3-1 pitch, big swing and a miss. On a cutter from Lopez, it's now 3-2 on Aaron Judge. Kurtz is about 30 feet off the line, even with the bag. Michael Kelly, the right-hander, beginning to loosen up at the bullpen for the Athletics. The 3-2 pitch, breaking ball, swung on and lifted a shallow center field. Long way to come for the center fielder, Butler, and it's going to fall in for a base hit. In to score is Goldschmidt. The runner at second, Rice, does not advance. It's now 4-3 New York as Judge picks up his 38th RBI of the year. And Bellinger is the seventh man to bat the inning and still nobody out.
0: That ball was up there for a long time.
11: It was. Right off the end of the bat, it was hit. And McNeil went out. Butler came in, and it fell in front of Lawrence.
0: I think Lawrence kind of shied away at the last second because McNeil went out there, and it's going to be a tough chance either way. But
11: Jacob Lopez not long for this game.
0: No.
11: So it's a 4-3 Yankee lead as Bellinger will be the hitter. Bellinger struck out looking in the second, but the walks come back to haunt Jacob. The back-to-back walks to Schumann and Wells. Goldschmidt with the infield single. Rice that double down the right field line. And now Judge a bleeder into center field. And here's Bellinger. Bellinger 266 on the season. With 8 homers and 37 driven in. 4-3 Yankee lead. Left on left. Judge at first. Rice at second. As Lopez delivers and the breaking ball taken for a strike on the outside edge, it's nothing and one. Bellinger is 1-for-8 in the series. 3-for-20 against A's pitching this season. 0-1 pitch. That's one line drive, base hit right field. Rice got a late start, so he's going to hold at third. And that loads the bases for Caballero. And I think Kotz is going to go get the left-hander. So Caballero is the eighth man to bat in the inning. And we'll see if the skipper goes to get Jacob, and he will. So we'll take a break. Seven men come to the plate, and still nobody out. The Yankees lead at 4-3, bases loaded, nobody out in the third. We'll have more after this.
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11: New pitcher is the right-hander Michael Kelly. So Kelly takes over here for the Athletics. And the hitter will be Jose Caballero. Inning started with a single for Volpe. He stole second. Schumann walked. Wells walked. Load the bases. Goldschmidt infield single to make it 3-1. And then Rice, that two-run double down the right field line to make it 3-3. Judge, an RBI single. The bloop single in his center field. Bellinger with a base hit. And the base is loaded now for Caballero. 4-3 Yankees. Little infield is back. They will turn the double play and give up the run. As Kelly delivers and the pitch misses inside. 1-0. Caballero is 2-6 in the series. 4-12 against A's pitching on the season. In at third is Geloff. In at first is Kurtz. As Bellinger, Judge, and Rice take their leads. And Michael Kelly delivers a pitch and a miss. 2-0. There's an ugly third inning. Now damage control. As the right-hander to the plate, the 2-0 pitch, that's taken outside. And Heim kind of holding it there for a little while. But it's 3-0. Now Michael in danger of walking in a run. 3-0. Caballero, 233 career hitter. As Michael Kelly from the far third base side of the rubber. Here's the 3-0 pitch. That misses outside. He's walked in a run. It's 5-3 New York. So Caballero picks up his 15th RBI of the year as Rice scores, going to third base, Judge, going to second, Bellinger. And now the ninth man to bat in the inning, Trent Grisham, will be the hitter.
0: Can't argue with the plate umpire, nope. Jen Powell.
11: Not at all.
0: Nothing to argue with.
11: Nope. 3 walks, 5 hits. Here's Grisham, 13 for his last 33. Left-handed hitter as the pitch is taken for a strike. Backdoor sweeper, it's nothing and one.
0: Just trying to keep this game within reason
11: yes.
0: Now. I mean, this could really spiral out of control.
11: 5-3 Yankees. Even the bag, 35 feet off the line is Geloff as the right-hander comes set and out of the plate. The pitch, that's taken for a strike. Good pitch. Another slider, it's now nothing and two on Grisham. 2-0-7 on the season. As Grisham calls time, gathers himself, and now he's back into the he's way out of the box right now, and now finally gets in. 0-2 the count. Michael Kelly to the plate and the pitch. That swung on, kind of muscled into right center for a base hit. Judge will score. To third base goes Bellinger. Now Bellinger is going to come in and score. He originally stopped at third, then he came in, and it's now a 7-3 ball game, stopping at second base, Caballero.
0: Butler didn't realize that Bellinger was rounding third and trying to score.
11: Bellinger,
0: I think Lawrence was thinking he was going to stop at third.
11: Yeah, it looks like
0: Butler just flipped the ball into second.
11: He kind of deked him. So a two-run single for Grisham. And it's a 7-run inning, and still nobody out, and the Yankees have batted around. So first and second, nobody out. Volpe singled and scored here in the third. 7-3 Yankees. And on the grass at third is Geloff. As Kelly to the plate in the pitch, that's taken for a strike inside edge with a sweeper, nothing in one. For Grisham, RBIs 30 and 31. As Kelly to the plate in the pitch, that's hit foul right side out of play. And it's nothing and two on Volpe. Yeah, Volpe singled, stole second, scored on that Goldschmidt infield single. Grisham at first, Caballero at second. You can close the book on Lopez. As Kelly to the plate, the runners go. The pitch is outside. There'll be no throw, a double steal. Now Grisham to second, Caballero to third. Things just getting out of hand in this inning.
0: Yeah, they were running before the pitch was even delivered.
11: So second and third now, the infield comes in. So Kurtz, McNeil, Hernandez, and Geloff, they're in, and the pitch. That's hit foul over the screen. The press area across the way, and it remains at 1-2. Volpe at 250. He's now 10 for 40, just got off the IL. Grisham and Caballero take their leads as Kelly delivers in the pitch. He's hit foul right side out of play. Remains at 1-2. Kelly making his fifth appearance, no record, 6.23 ERA. In Triple-A Las Vegas this year, 13 appearances, 104.91. Which is swung on, hit into center field for a base hit. In the score is Caballero. Grisham to third, and it's now 8-3 Yankees. So for Volpe, his second hit of the inning as he picks up his eighth RBI. It's an 8-3 game. And here is Max Schumann, the second baseman, who is the 11th man to bat in the inning.
0: Without an out.
11: No outs. Man. So here's Schumann. He walked and scored here in the third. Just kind of poked it into center field with that RBI single Volpe did. So here is Schumann. Max, 4 for 14, 286, 7 walks already for Max Schumann. As the right-hander over to first to keep an eye on Volpe. First and third, nobody out. 8 runs, 7 hits, and 1 error for the Yankees. 3 runs, 2 hits, and no errors for the A's. Butler shaded 5 steps toward right center. As the pitch, that's taken outside with a slider. 1 ball and no strikes on Schumann. Big hole on the right side. And the right hand hitting second baseman as McNeil is shaded up the middle. And the right hander over to first. Keep an eye on Volpe again. Volpe and Grisham take their leads from first and third. As Michael Kelly delivers, the runner goes, the pitch a strike, the throw to second base, the tag, and he's saved. So Volpe with his second stolen base of second base in the inning. And now Schumann up there with runners on second and third. It's a 1-ball, 1-strike count. Yeah, for Volpe, that's 4 stolen bases in 5 attempts. Breaking ball swung on and missed. Now 1-2. Infield is in. 1 ball, 2 strikes. Still nobody out. Schumann again, the 11th man to bat in the inning as Kelly comes set. And the 1-2 pitch, that misses low with a sweeper. Two balls and two strikes.
0: This inning is about 25 minutes old right now. Or half inning.
11: That's right. 2-2 the count. Volpe and Grisham from second and third. And now Schumann calls time. And they snap that streak of five straight season series losses to the Yankees. They haven't won a season series since 2019. Pitches one line, drive, base hit down the left field line. This will score a couple. Grisham scores, Volpe scores, Schumann to second base with a double, and it's 10-3 New York. So for Schumann, RBIs 2 and 3, and it's a 10-run third inning for the Yankees. And Scott Emerson going out there to talk to Michael Kelly. Man, so eight singles and or eight hits, including two doubles and three walks, and again, still nobody out. Remember the other day, the Yankees made franchise history by having everyone in the starting lineup have at least two hits.
0: You know, somebody's going to have to eat up a lot of innings today, Johnny. Because
11: Mike Oakquist hit, yep.
0: Yeah, it's only the third, and the pen worked eight innings on Friday night.
11: That's right. With the off day tomorrow, but still. Here is Wells. Wells walked and scored in this third inning. A 10-run inning for the Yankees. 10-3 New York. And here's Wells, runner on second, with still nobody out. Wells batting from the left side as the pitch. That's taken low, one ball and no strikes.
0: Just trying to get an out here.
11: So 1-0 the count on Wells. As the pitch, that's taken outside. Close pitch, just missed. And it's now a two-ball, no-strike count. Pitch in there for a strike. Yeah, the most runs that the A's had allowed in the inning this year was 8 against the Giants on the 17th of May. So that's the most runs they've allowed in one inning. 2-1 the count on Wells. As Kelly delivers in the pitch, he checks his swing. Did he go? He did not, says third base umpire. And he back. Or Adam back, and it's now 3-1. So now, with Goldschmidt on deck, Michael Kelly, the injury runners on first and second with nobody out. Yeah, 10 runs, 8 hits, 1 error for the Yankees. 3 runs, 2 hits, and no errors for the A's. That's where we are in the top half of the third inning. Kelly at the belt, now to the plate, the pitch. That swung on and missed. It's now 3-2. Wells 2-for-12 in today's pitching this year. Holds the bat high, batting from the left side. Kelly delivers the 3-2 pitch, misses outside, ball four, he lost him. It's the fourth walk issued in the inning for A's pitch. Before you hear about Goldschmidt, let's pause for station identification, A's cast, and the A's radio network.
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11: With Ken Korak and Chris Carey, Chris Townsend, Jenny Kabnar, Steve Sack, Shooty Babbitt, Johnny Doska with you. Thanks so much for being with us here on this Sunday. It's been all Yankees in this inning, and this game pitch in there for a strike on Goldschmidt. Nothing going. Goldschmidt has bounced out. He's singled and scored here in the third. Goldschmidt's the 13th Yankee to hit in this inning. And again, nobody out. He's hitting six straight now. Pitch swung on, bounced down the third base line to foul. Just outside third. Jack Perkins, the right.

0: He delivers in the pitch. That's taken for a strike at the knees. Well, the sweeper, it's nothing and one on Rice. Rice is 6-for-10 in this series. He is 8-for-20 against A's pitching this year. His average at 306 as the pitch is hit foul left side out of play. 0-2 to count on Rice. Aaron Judge is the on-deck hitter. Fourteenth man to bat in the inning, Ben Rice. As Wells and Schumann take their leads from first and second. Kelly delivers in the pitch. That just misses. Close pitch. Maybe missed in. It's now a one ball, two strike count on Rice. Here's the 1-2 pitch. That swung on, drive to deep right field. Going back as Cortez can hit the base of the wall. In to score is Schumann. Wells around third base. They'll wave him home. And the throw coming in. He scores. Two more runs. It's 12-3 Yankees. And a triple from Ben Rice. As he drives home two more. He has four RBIs in the inning, giving him 44 for the year. And it's a 12-run third inning for the Yankees. And here's Aaron Judge.
1: I haven't seen too many 12-run innings.
0: No.
1: I don't know about you, but...
0: I haven't either.
1: But you know, the two walks, when Lopez was in the game, numbers 8 and 9 hitters.
0: Yes. Here's Judge. Judge swings it, fouls it away, right side out of play. It's nothing and one.
1: And that really led to the snowball effect.
0: No question. But Ben Rice, a double and a triple here in the third inning. Here's Judge, 0-1 the count. As Kelly comes set down to the plate in the pitch, that's foul back to the screen. It's down nothing and two. Judge, the 15th man to bat the inning for the Yankees. As Rice rips off that third base bag. Judge back into the right side of the batter's box. Middle infield in medium depth. Here's the pitch. That swung on and missed. He struck him out. Got him on the fastball at 94. So Judge strikes out. Two down. And that'll bring up the left fielder, Cody Bellinger. Bellinger has struck out. He has singled and scored. 1-for-2. As the pitch from Kelly, that's taken for a strike. And it's nothing and one. Now this breaks the Yankees' mark this year. Most runs. The previous high was 7 runs against Baltimore in an inning. So they shattered that. As the pitch misses, now 1-ball and 1-strike. Most runs in a game for the Yankees this year is 15. 26th of May at Kansas City. Here's the pitch. That misses outside to him. I was surprised that stat the other day we saw when the Yankees had every starter have at least 2 hits. All those great teams, they'd have... one game where all those guys had 2 hits in a game, starters. That was shocking to me.
1: The other day in Kansas City.
0: Yeah. There's the 2-1 pitch. That's banged into right center for a base hit. In to score is Rice. And it's a 13-run third inning for New York. And for Bellinger, that's his 38th RBI of the year. And here's Caballero. So 8 different Yankees have RBIs in this game. Caballero has struck out. He has walked and scored a 13-run third inning for New York. And Caballero, who is 2-for-6 in this series, will step up to the plate. And the pitch.
1: Oh, man. Jonah Heim got hit.
0: Jonah Heim gets hit. Yeah, Jonah Heim is hurt. Yeah, Jeff Collins going out there as well as Mark Kotze to check on.

0: time. Let's see where.
1: I think it might have been a foul tip that got him. It was.
0: Yeah, it was. Yep. I'm in that. That right knee. And they're checking on Heim right now. 0-1 the count. 13 runs, 10 hits, and one error for the Yankees. 3 runs, 2 hits, and no errors for the A's. 2 outs in the inning. And Caballero is the batter. Grisham was the ninth man to bat in this inning, and he is on deck. As the pitch that's waved at and missed on the sweeper, and it's nothing to do. It's one of those games. But again, you brought up a good point about the pitching, right? Because somebody is going to have to wear it and get some innings. Right-hander comes set in the 0-2 pitch. That's a little chopper foul.
1: I would assume that you're going to see Carlos Cortez on the mound at some point.
0: At some point, yep.
1: It would be the second time for him this year.
0: Yep. And you may see him work a couple innings. He might have to. 0-2 the count. There's the 0-2 pitch. That swung on. Fly ball to right center. Long way to go for Cortez and Butler. It's going to fall in for a base hit. Into third base goes Bellinger. They'll hold him there. A long single for Caballero. And Trent Grisham will come to the plate, and he's the 18th man to bat in the inning. That's going to be all for Michael Kelly. Okay, we'll take a break. It's a 13-run inning. And another pitching change. We're going to see Jack Perkins. 13-3 Yankees. We'll have more after this.
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0: All right, Jack Perkins will take over here for the Athletics. And for Perkins, 2-2, 5.96 ERA. He's making his 17th appearance, 7 walks, 33 strikeouts in 25 2/3 innings.
1: Okay, so, in the a stat in the extremely dubious department.
0: Yeah.
1: In the history of the franchise, going back to 1901.
0: Yeah.
1: The most runs the A's have allowed in an inning is 14.
0: Wow.
1: And that's happened twice.
0: Okay.
1: Let's hope you said it's one of those days, yep. Man. You just, it's rough.
0: Well, let's hope it stays at 14 on that record as the right-hander looks in. Trent Grisham takes high, 1-0. If Grisham reaches, then the Yankees will have batted around twice in this third inning. So Caballero at first, Bellinger at third. As the right-hander comes set, the 1-0 pitch is taken for a strike on the inside edge. And it's now 1-1. Grisham with that 2-run single in the third, RBIs 30 and 31. He is 4-for-18 against A's pitching this year. As Perkins comes set and out of the plate in the pitch. That's a slider for a strike. And it's now 1-2 on Grisham. On to hitter's Anthony Volpe would be his third at bat of the inning. Jack stares into Heim. Runners on the corners here, two outs. As the 1-2 pitch is, oh, that just misses. Close pitch. Maybe up. It's 2-2. So 2-2 the count. Will Warren just staying loose out there this long inning. So he's loosening up down there in the bullpen. Here's the 2-2 pitch. That's hit foul to the screen, and it remains at 2-2. Two balls, two strikes, two outs. Grisham, 14 hits in his last 34 at-bats. Been a hot hitter. He had a very slow start. Shortstop Hernandez is shaded up the middle. As the right-hander comes set, now the 2-2 pitch from Perkins is swung on. A fly ball to right field. Cortez is under it. He makes the catch, and the inning is mercifully over. But 13 runs in the inning for the Yankees, with the benefit of 11 hits. Two men left, and we're through 2.5. It's the Yankees 13 and the A's 3.
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15: Everything kids love.
0: We go to the bottom of the third, 13-3 Yankees, as Brent Rooker will lead things off. Will Warren, such a long inning. Will Warren, the starter, had to go to the bullpen and stay loose. Rooker struck out looking in the first inning, 0-for-1. As the pitch, that's taken inside, one ball and no strikes. Rooker 1-for-12 against Yankee pitching this year. As Will Warren to the plate in the 1-0 pitch. That swung on. Fly ball to left center. Going back for it is Grisham. And he'll make the catch. A basket catch on the warning track very casually. And there is one away. The Rooker flies out to the center fielder, one down. That will bring up the first baseman, Nick Kurtz.
1: I don't think the A's want Perkins to throw too many innings.
0: No.
1: Do you?
0: Nope.
1: But no. He went 4 2/3 on Monday. He came in trying to get the save in the ninth inning last night.
0: Well, somebody's going to have to give you some length today as the pitch to Kurtz is taken for a strike.
1: Yeah, and that's the question. This is really a tough situation for Scott Emerson and Mark Conte.
0: Absolutely. How do you manage this thing? How do you...
1: Not only just watching what happened in the last inning. I mean, it's rough on everybody.
0: No doubt. Pitch to Kurtz. That swung it up the middle and through for a base hit. So Nick Kurtz with a one-out single here in the third. And for the A's, that is their third hit of the afternoon. And here's Tyler Soderstrom. Just trying to make some noise offensively in this game, right?
1: It's 13. In that game Friday night, they used everybody in the bullpen except for Perkins.
0: Right.
1: It was basically an inning at a time.
0: This might be one of those games, Kenny, where you have to have Cortez work two innings.
1: Yeah, that's the last thing that any manager wants
0: right.
1: to do.
0: It's to Soderstrom. That misses inside. One ball and no strikes. Got to find a way to get through nine, get those 27 outs of the pitcher. So we'll see what they elect to do. Soderstrom reached on a 4-6 fielder choice and scored in the first.
1: You're going to see a couple of new bodies, I would think, on Tuesday in Chicago.
0: 1-0 pitch. That's taken outside, and it's two balls and no strikes. Soderstrom 4-for-6 in the series. He's 7-for-19 against Yankee pitching this year. Left-handed hitter. Here's the 2-0. That's taken low. Three balls and no strikes. A's led 3-0 in this game after two complete. Right-hander Will Warren at that long break, and he delivers. That pitch is taken for a strike, and it's 3-1.
1: And Perkins had retired the first six batters today. And looked good, looked sharp. Hadn't
0: Lopez.
1: Anybody? Or Lopez, yeah. Lopez, yeah, thank you.
0: Yeah, he had three strikeouts. He was looking good and started off with that Volpe single in the third as the pitch. That's a little dribbler hit towards Warren. He'll go to scoop it up, and he'll fire to first, and it's too late. I don't know, he took so much time there. Infield single for Soderstrom, hustling down the line. That's a mistake for Warren.
1: Soderstrom is faster than people think.
0: Faster than Warren thinks for sure, right?
1: Yeah.
0: Now, first and second, one out. I mean, Warren played that kind of took his time. So first and second here for Heim, who reached on that Grisham error in the first and scored. The fourth hit of the game for the Athletics. Great job by Soderstrom hustling down the line there. I'm a switch hitter batting from the left side. Jonah Heim, 194 on the year, former Ranger. Thirteen runs, 11 hits, one error for the Yankees, 3 runs, 4 hits, and no errors for the A's. As Will Warren, who's thrown 50 pitches now, delivers one line drive caught by the second baseman, Schumann, and the runners get back. So I'm a hard shot caught by the former A's infielder, and here is Lawrence Butler, the center fielder. Butler singled in the first, RBI single for Lawrence the other way. A's would love to get Law going here. 13-3 Yankees, we're in the bottom half of the third. 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A little chopper in front of home plate. It's a fair ball. They're going to tag Lawrence out. And Lawrence thought it was a foul ball. And we'll see if Marcotte goes out. And Butler, in a conversation with Jen Powell, he said, look, that ball was a foul ball. And here comes Kotze. Going to come out and try to get an explanation here. That's going to be two unassisted. As Kotze in that conversation now with Jen Powell. So Butler retired, no runs, two hits, two left. We do three complete. It's the Yankees 13 and the A's 3. The A's YouTube page is your go-to destination for A's video content. Get access to great highlights, exclusive behind-the-scenes content, classic games, A's Cast Live, and more. 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
0: We go to the top of the fourth. It's a 13-3 Yankee lead. Anthony Volpe is the hitter. He's 2-for-2 in this game as the right-hander Perkins delivers the pitch. That swung on and lifted to shallow left, shielding the sun with his glove. Hernandez coming in is Soderstrom. It'll be Soderstrom to make the catch in shallow left field. There is one away. One down in the fourth is top of the fourth, brought to you by Golden State Lumber and Showrooms with the premier inventory across the Bay Area, Sacramento, and Stockton. So here's Schumann. Walked and scored in the third, doubled and scored in the third. Right-handed hitter, 13-3 Yankees, top of the fourth. Perkins looking over that glove as Jack out of Kokomo, Indiana, delivers in the pitch. That's taking first strike on the outside edge. It's nothing and one. Schumann now 5-for-15 with the Yankees, 333. Perkins out of his windup in the 0-1 pitch. That's taken for a strike. What a sweeper from Jack. Nothing in two on Schumann. The Yankees sending 18 men to the plate in that third inning. They scored 13 runs. They pound out 11 hits. As Perkins to the plate in the pitch. That's taken high. One ball and two strikes. Wind picking up a little bit. But the berm is packed once again. Three big crowds, 12,361 in the game yesterday. And now Schumann calls time. Here's the 1-2 pitch. That's one that bounced off the glove. It knocks Perkins' glove off, but he goes to retrieve the ball and throws to Kurtz, who stays on the bag on a throw that was to his left, and there are two away. So the ball actually knocked the glove off of Perkins' hand. 1-3 on the put out, two down. Here's Austin Wells, the catcher. Wells, he walked twice in that third inning, scored twice. We're at the top of the fourth, 13-3. The Yankees lead it. Yankees came in 12 games over 500, game and a half behind the Rays and the AL East. There's the pitch. That's taken for a strike. For the Rays now with that victory, they are two games up on the Yankees. The White Sox, they have won again. They're 32-27, Kenny. Pitch swung on and missed. And they're ahead of schedule. I mean, not that this was a rebuilding year, but I think, you know, I don't know what the conversations were like with the front office or in the clubhouse or whatever it was, but...
1: Well, when they signed Murakami, and to see him play like he has, yeah. Now he's on the IL, but I think it's been more of an ensemble performance than to say it's just been him.
0: Right.
1: But he's been the key.
0: Oh, he's been a big part of that, right? 0-2 the counts. He lost for a little while for that club. The 0-2 pitch. That's a drive to right field. Cortez going back near the track, on the track, near the wall. Makes the catch at the wall. And the inning is over. So 1-2-3, fourth inning for Perkins. And we're through 3.5. It's the Yankees 13 and the A's 3.
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0: We go to the bottom of the fourth. It's a 13-3 Yankee lead as Will Warren will face Geloff, McNeil, and Hernandez. 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Geloff struck out swinging in that first inning, 0-for-1. As Warren delivers, the pitch to Zach is swung on, lifted to right field. Aaron Judge shielding the sum with his glove under it, and it makes the catch, and there is one away.
1: So what are you going to do in Chicago tomorrow?
0: You know, time will tell, as Bob Marley says. Probably walk around, see the town a little bit. Yeah, I'm just going to walk and enjoy the city. Maybe get some dinner Monday night.
1: It's a great downtown.
0: It is.
1: You'll enjoy it.
0: I love that place. You see Judge having a lot of trouble with that sun out there in right field.
1: It's no fun.
0: No. McNeil flied out to the center fielder Grisham in the second inning, 0-for-1, as the pitch taken inside, 1-0. McNeil won for his last 20. 13-3 Yankees. We're in the bottom of the fourth. Just joined us. The Yankees had a 13-run third as the right-hander delivers in the 1-0 pitch. That swung, bounce to the right side. Moving to his left as Schumann makes play for the outfield grass. Throws to first in time. There are two away. That's four in a row retired by Warren. Bottom of the fourth brought to you by NorCal Auto Group. 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Hernandez walked in the second. He is 0-for-6 in the series. As Warren delivers in the pitch, that on the outside edge for a strike. It's nothing and one. Ryan Christensen coaching at first. Bobby Crosby over there at third. Grisham, the center fielder, shaded a few steps toward right center. Here's the 0-1 pitch. That's a ground ball back to Warren. He gloves it, spins around, and throws him out. It's a 1-2-3 fourth for Will Warren. Five straight retired by the right-hander. But they're four complete. Still 13-3 New York.
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0: 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We go to the fifth. Once again, there's Ken.
1: Well, your earned run average just took a beating today, Johnny.
0: Yes, it did.
1: Man. So here's Goldschmidt leading it off.
26: 12,515.
1: Another sellout. And that's the 12th he's have had this year. And that is pretty much shoehorn capacity. 12,515, and the 1-0 pitch, and that's taken for a strike. And it's one ball, one strike to Goldschmidt, top of the order. Rice on deck, and then Judge. Perkins still pitching for the A's. He's retired 4 batters, 1 1/3 since he's been in. And the delivery now, and that's a breaking ball taken for a strike on the inside corner. Yankees, 13 runs, 11 hits, an error. The A's, 3 runs, 4 hits, and no errors. Light breeze blowing and blue skies in West Sacramento. Infield a pull. And Jack throws the 1-2 pitch. It's swung on, foul back. And as we've been saying, the A's will have to make a decision as far as... And Jonah Heim got nicked by that foul ball. That's the second time they've come out to check on the A's catcher. Jeff Collins, the A's head athletic trainer, is out there along with Kase.
0: Yeah, he's been taking a beating back there today.
1: The A's will have to find a pitcher to replace Severino in the rotation. You wonder if they're going to give a long look to Perkins. Because they haven't, even though Jack's been working out of the bullpen this year, even going back to spring training, they were not closing the book on Perkins eventually resuming his career as a starting pitcher.
0: That's a good point. Good.
1: And as we said, he went 4 2/3 against the Mariners Monday night. If he completes this inning, it would mark 2 1/3 today. Mark Leiter Jr. up throwing in the bullpen for the A's. And the pitch to Goldschmidt is taken high. 2 balls and 2 strikes. A 13-run third inning for the Yankees. We have some time. Maybe we can, Johnny, we can delve into what happened with the ABS in the fourth inning last night. The pitch is taken low. So much discussion about what happened during Soderstrom's at-bat. And there was a system malfunction, and that was the bottom line to the whole thing. Here's Perkins and Jack turns and the 3-2 pitch, and that's lifted foul out of play with Tyler batting. Pitch was called a strike that he thought was a ball, and he challenged it. But what happened is the system malfunction that is used to determine whether the pitch was in the strike zone or out of the strike zone. Here's the 3-2 pitch, and that swung on a fly ball right field, playable. Cortez toward the line, fighting the sun. He sees it, makes the catch in fair territory. And so because of that, the information that was relayed down to the plate umpire, Adam Beck, was that the pitch was a strike and that the call was confirmed. And it was not operator error. It had nothing to do with the person who mans the computer here at the ballpark here, or operates the computer. Here's a delivery, and swung on and missed. No balls and one strike. So it wasn't a matter of operator error or relaying the wrong information. The woman who has been in charge of that during this series relayed the information that was provided by the computer.
10: Yeah, wasn't her fault.
1: It wasn't her fault.
10: No.
1: So it was a system error. It turned out that the pitch was indeed a ball. It should have been overturned, but at that point, there was nothing anybody could do about it. Now the 1-1 pitch, and that's taken for a strike on the inside corner. One ball and two strikes.
10: Well, look, this is game 59. All the games in the big leagues this year, and one technical glitch. Not bad.
1: Yeah, for sure. So the 1-2 with one out, and Perkins throws, and it's swung on, lifted to left field. Fairly deep, but playable. Soderstrom is right there to make the catch, and that's out number two. Rice is out. Judge coming up. Kotze was incensed, and he thought, okay, we understand there was a mistake made, but why do we have to lose a challenge there? And the umpires simply, they told Mark, hey, listen, this was the call. It was made. It was made on the field. It was a strike. At the moment, that call was confirmed, and you just have to kind of live with it. And Mark understood it, but as he said after the game, you know, baseball has to take a long look at that, that if there is a system malfunction, perhaps that team shouldn't lose its challenge.
10: You can't blame him for being incensed at the time.
1: Now, here's the 1-0 pitch, and it's taken outside 2-0.
10: I would have been too, right? I mean, just, but.
1: Oh, he was high.
10: Yeah, sure.
1: Two balls and no strikes. Hitting room in right center. He's down 13-3. We're in the fifth. Perkins turns. He's ready. The kick, here it is. And it's taken a strike at the knees by Judge. And now the count's 2-1. Judge has struck out. He singled and struck out. Had a pop fly single back in the third. And the pitch by Perkins is a high fly ball to right. Playable. Again, Cortez trying to shield his eyes from the sun. And a good job staying with it. Actually took his hat off to give himself a little more benefit of a shield from the sun on a tough Sunday to play out there in the outfield. We go to the bottom of inning number six. Or bottom of inning number five. Maybe that long third inning got to me, Johnny. It's 13-3 Yankees.
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1: To the bottom of the fifth, the Yankees lead 13-3. Top of the order for the A's, Cortez, Rooker, and Kurtz. Hope you can join Johnny D and Jenny Kavner on the radio from Wrigley Field, 505. First pitch on Tuesday night. 11 hits Yankees, 4 hits A's. Cortez takes a strike on the outside corner. Carlos has doubled and bounced into a double play. The wall-to-wall baseball coverage will begin with A's Cast live at 3 o'clock in the afternoon on Tuesday with Towney and the Commander. Swung on, foul back, and the count 0-2.
10: I think I'm reading about this, that historic third inning with the Yankees. They scored 10 runs with the A's not recording an out in the inning. That's the most in the inning for recording an out since 1974, at least 1974.
1: Wow. Here's the 0-2 pitch, and it's taken low. Not a pleasant stat for the A's or their fans.
10: No, it isn't.
1: It is, noteworthy for sure. 1-2. Rooker's on deck, and the delivery. And that swung on a miss on a breaking ball. Cortez Gaze. And as we've been saying, the speculation about who will take Severino's spot in the rotation. If you look at Triple A, Johnny, the three names that would stand out would be Mason Barnett and Joey Estes and Cade Morris.
10: Yeah.
1: Now, Barnett has been briefly up in the big leagues this year with the club. Here's Rooker, right-handed hitter. He pops it up down the right field line. Might be trouble. Judge coming on a long run, and he's not going to get it. Drops fair, now bounces up into the crowd. And that'll be a pop fly, two-base hit. Ground rule double down the right field line by Rooker. Barnett for Vegas is 3-1 and a 4.64 ERA. He worked on Thursday up in Tacoma and allowed 5 hits and 2 runs in 6 innings. Then Joey Estes coming back from back surgery. He's 2-5. His ERA is 5.94. A really inflated ERA. Inflated because of one really tough start on the 23rd when he kind of took one for the team, allowing 12 hits and 11 runs in 4 1/3. Beside that, he's pitched pretty well. Foul back by Kurtz, and Joey worked on Friday in Tacoma, 5 innings, 4 hits, a run, walk 3, Cade 1. And Cade Morris would be the only one of those three not on the 40-man roster. But coming off an outstanding effort on Wednesday, Kurtz fouls it off. He went 7, 5 hits, a run, he walked 1, Cade 4. And very much considered a big prospect in the A's organization.
10: Sure.
1: One-time Mets farmhand. So 0-2 with one out. A's batting in the bottom of the fifth. They're down 10. It's 13-3. Will Warren delivers, and Nick hits a drive to left center. Bellinger going back, still going back at the track. He makes a fine running catch at the edge of the warning track, and back to second goes Rooker. Cody Bellinger, he could win you a gold glove in left, in center, in right, or first base.
10: First base, too, I was going to say. I mean, look at that closing speed, man. That's impressive, Cody Bellinger. What an athlete he is.
1: The other name would be someone who may not quite be ready, and that would be the left-hander Wei-Yin Lin, who pitched today in Double A. Soderstrom takes the pitch, and that's ball one. Now, Weighin Lin is still one of the youngest, if not the youngest, starting pitcher in the Texas League in AA. He's 20.
10: Yeah.
1: And we saw him quite a bit in spring training before he went to pitch in the WBC. And today, as Midland beat Amarillo 2-1, he went 7, 4 hits, a run, no walks, 2 strikeouts. In 10 games in AA, his ERA is 1.93.
10: Yeah, he's putting up some great starts.
1: Here's the 1-1 pitch, and that's low, 2-1. I mean, he has a bright future, of course,
10: yes,
1: with the ball club.
10: No question.
1: He's going to be here at some point in the rotation, but I guess, you know, kind of the feeling was in spring training, not yet.
10: You're getting closer for sure.
1: For sure. He's allowed 30 hits in 50 and a third innings. 2 balls, 1 strike, and Tyler goes after a bad ball. Fastball that was up, swings and misses, and now it's 2-2. 13-3, Yankees, bottom of the fifth. Tyler's 1-for-2. Jonah Heim is on deck. Warren from the third base side out of the stretch. And now the 2-2 pitch on the way, and that's outside, 3-2. So we'll see, and Kase said that decision will be made after the day off tomorrow. They wanted to see what happened with this series, how things went with the starters, how much the bullpen was used. Then day off tomorrow before the A's play the Cubs in Chicago Tuesday night. 3-2 pitch is low. Tyler walks. 2 on, 2 out. Heim coming up. Jonah, last time up, the A's had Kurtz at second and Soderstrom at first, and Jonah crushed the ball, but right to the second baseman, Max Schumann. Grisham has stepped toward right center. And Warren comes set, and the pitch is a fly ball to left. Playable. Bellinger angling toward the line. He's right there in fair territory. And after 5 complete, 13-3 in New York.
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1: I apologize, Johnny, because I know you get a big kick out of the IDs, so we try to wait for your innings to allow you to have the opportunity to throw to the station ID.
10: Well, because I've become a lot more selfless in my 60s.
1: Mark Leiter comes out of the bullpen. Bellinger's leading off the pitch. His ball 2-0. 13-3 in favor of the Yankees.
10: Enjoy those IDs.
1: You've turned over a whole new leaf now. He's a new man. 2-0 pitch, and that's just outside 3-0. Your 60s are going great.
10: Oh.
1: Until you called the third inning.
10: Yeah, that was the worst part of my 60s for sure.
1: Here's the 3-0 pitch, and that's taken outside. Here is Jose Caballero coming up. Scoreboard time. The Orioles beat the Blue Jays 9-5. Nationals over the Padres 4-2. The Reds beat the Braves 6-4. The Pirates over Minnesota 9-3. Now Caballero takes a strike on the inside corner. The Rays beat the Angels 5-2. Rays take 2 out of 3 in that series. McClanahan the winner, Kahana was the loser. Jose Caballero, and he takes a strike at the knees. The Red Sox with a 6-run top of the 7th. The Red Sox beat the Guardians 9-4. 10-1, the Mets over the Marlins. Here's a fly ball center field. Butler is right there waiting for it. Makes the catch. One away. So the Mets 10, the Marlins 1. Benj, Simeon, and Soto home runs. Soto number 13, Marcus number 5.
10: Now that McClanahan, what a difference a healthy McClanahan makes for that Rays team. Second best ERA, saw that graphic since April 25th.
1: Yeah, Shane McClanahan got the win. He's 6-2.
10: Yeah, he's something.
1: Here's Grisham, a left-handed hitter. Leiter at the belt, and Grisham takes low, 1-0. Yankees 13, A's 3. As we mentioned, Mizorowski now 6-2. ERA 1.65. He went the first 7 as the Brewers blank the Astros 2-0. Outside for a ball, 2-0. White Sox over the Tigers 2-1. Colson Montgomery, number 15. The Rangers sweep Kansas City. Jack Leiter gets the win. Texas 6, KC 3. As Mark Leiter delivers, ground ball near the bag at second might be 2. Hernandez on the bag over to first. That's a double play. We go to the bottom of the 6th. And it's 13-3 in New York.
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1: The ace bat, bottom of the sixth, Butler leads off against Will Warren. Yankees in command, 13-3. Butler, Giloff, and McNeil. The Giants and the Rockies in Colorado, 14-4 San Francisco. Eldridge and Adames home runs. Willie Adames with a slam. Here's a ball hit and a shot right to the shortstop. And taken by Volpe, out number one. Butler is out, and that'll bring up Giloff. So Adames accounting for four of the seven runs the Giants scored in the fifth with a slam, his eighth home run. Cole Young is homeward for the Mariners, and Seattle leads the Diamondbacks 2-1 after six. The Mariners looking to sweep that series and reach six wins in a row. Giloff takes outside 1-0. Luis Medina is throwing in the bullpen. No balls and one strike to Giloff. And Warren comes to the belt. And the right-hander ready and delivers. And Zach, big cut and a miss. It's 0-2. The Dodgers lead the Phillies 6-0 after five. Yoshinobu Yamamoto looking for his fifth win. And the Sunday night game is in St. Louis. The Cubs and the Cardinals renewing their ancient rivalry. The 0-2 pitch to Zach, and that's outside in the count 1-2. So that is your Sunday scoreboard on the last day of May. We used to say, well, we're 2 weeks or 2 months. We used to say, well, we're 2 months into the season outside for all. But now everybody's starting so early, Johnny, starting in March.
10: Yeah, you get to May 10th, and you're solid 2.5 months in.
1: Mm-hmm. So the pitch to Giloff, and here's the 2-2, and Zach swings and misses, and down he goes. And that's out number two, and Jeff McNeil coming up.
10: Bad math there. You get to, June 10th, you're 2.5 months in. But, yeah, you're right, it starts earlier now for sure.
1: When we discussed your math prowess,
10: oh man,
1: and during your collegiate, reflecting on your collegiate career, while the A's were playing the Angels in Anaheim on the last trip, the A's do have some good matchups coming up. Here's a drive into center. Grisham will have to play it on a hop, and some McNeil singles. The Dodgers will be here at the end of the month for a three-game set. And the Pirates coming in when the A's get back home after the Vegas series. And that Pirates series begins on the 15th on that Monday night. Angels coming back. Athletics.com/tickets. Athletics.com/tickets. Hernandez looks at a strike. 13-3 Yankees. Two out. McNeil's at first. Bottom of the sixth. Lots of summer giveaways and promotions and entertainment here at the ballpark. And here's the 0-1 pitch and taken for a strike. And the hope is, and the belief on the part of the club and the skipper, that the A's will be playing meaningful baseball all through the summertime out here. Athletics.com/tickets. No balls and two strikes. And Hernandez takes outside 1-2. One ball, two strikes to Darryl. And Warren, pitch number 82. And the right-hander, it'll be on the way. He throws, and that's swung on, and a foul tip. It's held by Wells. That's strike three. And we've played six innings on this Sunday in West Sacramento. And it's 13-3, Yankees.
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9: 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Zepbound is approved as a 2.5, 5, 7.5, 10, 12.5, or 15-milligram injection. 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It is not known if Zepbound is safe and effective for use in children. Don't share needles or pens or reuse needles. Don't take if allergic to it, or if you or someone in your family had medullary thyroid cancer,

0: Here's a 1-1 pitch. That swung on a miss. You know his birthday is today? And I'm not sure he's even still with us. Happy Hairston. Remember Happy Hairston?
1: Yeah, Lakers forward.
0: Yeah. The May 31st guy. 1-2 the count.
1: Harold Happy Hairston.
0: Yep. 1-2 the count on Max Schumann. Rondeketter was
1: on.
0: I don't know where my brain.
1: I know it's 13-3, but
0: I don't. Anytime
1: you can get Happy Hairston into the broadcast, it's not bad.
0: I don't know how it popped into my head. I have no idea. There's the 1-2 pitch from Medina. That swung on and foul tipped into the glove of Heim. Down he goes. So Schumann strikes out, two down, and that'll be the catcher, Austin Wells. Wells has walked twice, fly to right. He has scored twice. Tim Hill, left-hander, loosening up at the bullpen for the Yankees. It has Medina at the belt. Now to the plate in the pitch. Breaking ball taken in first strike, and it's nothing and one. I think Wells thought that pitch was up. 13 runs, 11 hits, and one error for the Yankees. 3 runs, 6 hits, and no errors for the A's. The pitch, that misses high, and it's one ball and one strike. One pitch, that's swung on and missed. 1-2. Happy Hairston passed away on the 1st of May 2001. He was 58 years old, died in Los Angeles, born in Winston-Salem, North Carolina. Played with the Lakers, of course. Also played with the Cincinnati Royals and the Detroit Pistons. Happy Hairston. 1-2 the count. Born May 31st, 1942. Here's a 1-2 pitch. That misses inside. Close pitch on the curveball. It's now 2-2. Well off the line, third is Geloff. As Luis Medina at the belt. And the 2-2 pitch, that's chased and missed. Down he goes. Great job by Medina. Strikes out Wells. A 1-2-3, 7 for Luis. We're through 6.5. It's the Yankees 13 and the A's 3.
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0: Tim Hill takes over for Will Warren.

0: The left-hander will face Cortez, Rooker, and Kurtz. By the way, Volpe did tie a major league record with two steals of second base in the same inning.
1: You're saying that nobody's done it three times.
0: Nobody's done it three times.
1: You have to do that. By the way, you were talking about Happy Hairston and the Cincinnati Royals.
0: Yeah.
1: They play just across the bridge from here, you know.
0: It's a factual statement. Cincinnati Royals to the Kansas City Omaha Kings to the Sacramento Kings. Ryan McMahon is now playing third base.
2: Second base. Schumann moves from second field to second base to right field.
0: So Schumann is now in right field.
1: So Judge is out.
0: Judge is out. Caballero moves to second base. So McMahon takes over at Judge's spot.
1: You know, the Cincinnati Royals, they were a fun team to watch in their day. The Big O.
0: We knew who was great with the Kansas City Omaha Kings was Nate Archibald. Pitch to Cortez. A little dribbler up the first baseline. Barehanded by Hill. Throws to first, and they get Cortez. So one away. 1-3 on the putout. So again, Caballero from third base to second. Schumann, second base to right field. McMahon takes over in Judge's spot at third base.
1: Were you a Happy Hairston fan when you were a kid?
0: I was, yeah. Here's Rooker, 1-for-3, has struck out, flied out, and doubled. 13-3, the Yankees lead it. We're in the bottom half of the seventh inning. As the pitch in there for a strike, 0-1 on Rooker. This bottom of the seventh brought to you by California Community Colleges. Rooker 2-for-12 against Yankee pitching this year as he gets one foul right side out of play. And it's nothing in two. Everybody collected baseball. I collected basketball cards as a kid.
1: You did, really?
0: Yeah. Remember that Lou Alcindor that just swung on, drive to left field. Hit well, going back is Bellinger at the wall. Looks up, and it is gone. Brett Rooker has hit it out, and it's 13-4. That's number 8 for Brent and his 26th RBI. Would love to get Rooker some momentum going into that Chicago series.
1: Well, 2-for-4 today, yeah. Well, the friendly confines, depending on how the wind is blowing out there, Johnny.
0: Yeah.
1: You collected basketball cards.
0: I did for a while there, and all of my friends were baseball card collectors. Some basketball cards. As Kurtz is 1-for-2 with a walk, as Tim Hill, the lefty, delivers in the pitch. That's taken high. One ball and no strikes. The Rooker with the solo shot. He's had 3 home runs yesterday. Pitch fouled away. Left side out of play by Kurtz.
1: 62 for the year. The Yankees have hit 86.
0: 1-1 the count on Kurtz. Kurtz hitting 286 or 285 on the year. That pitch misses inside to Nick. And the count now 2-1.
1: I've been thinking about the All-Star game for Kurtz. There are a lot of good first basemen in the American League, man.
0: There's a 2-1 pitch. That's hit foul down the left field line, slicing out of play. No question.
1: It'd be a shock if he wasn't on the team.
0: Yeah.
1: Langeliers, too.
0: Yeah, I can't imagine that they would not be All-Stars. 2-2 the count. Kurtz, 17 hits in his last 36 at-bats as the pitch breaking ball misses away. It's now 3 balls and 2 strikes. So Tim Hill comes setting out of the plate in the pitch. That's hit foul, left side out of play. Remains at 3-2. Now for Tim Hill, this is appearance number 27, 2-2, 2.53 ERA. Had 70 appearances last year for New York as Kurtz fouls away left side once again out of play. This is 479th career appearance. His first year was 2018. He's been a workhorse. I mean, 70 appearances his first year. He's had 46 or more in every year except 2020. Of course, that was the COVID year. It was the 3-2 pitch. That misses high ball four. So Kurt's aboard on the walk. Third time he has reached base safely. And that'll bring up the left fielder, Tyler Soderstrom. But Bolte's going to come up and hit for Tyler here. So Bolte, the pinch hitter. One on, one out, and one in. It's 13-4 New York. And there's Henry Bolte hitting 294 on the year. Bolte's still looking for that first home run. Been in 16 games. As Hill to the plate and the pitch. That's taken inside. Hit him. It hit Bolte. So now the A's first and second with one out for Jonah Heim. Yeah, for Tim Hill. 124 walks, 287 strikeouts lifetime. Is high for most appearances in the season, 78 back in 2021 with the Padres. Been a Royal, been a Padre, been with the White Sox, and now the Yankees.
1: It's about the same number of appearances as Scott Barlow.
0: Right.
1: A handful of more.
0: Yep. So the catcher Wells out there to talk to Tim Hill, and here's Jonah Heim, who has reached on a Grisham error and scored, lined out to the second baseman with time with Schumann, and he flied out to Bellinger in left field in the fifth. First and second with one out. A's trailing 13-4. Hedrick, the left-hander, beginning to loosen up in the bullpen for the Yankees. His pitch, Hill delivers a strike on a first pitch sinker, and it's nothing and one. Again, that matchup on Tuesday at Wrigley. A's first visit to Wrigley since the end of 2024. As the pitch is swung on, a drive to right center. It pretty well. Going back for it is Schumann at the wall, and it's gone! A three-run homer for Jonah Heim. And the A's now trail 13-7. Heim with his second home run, and RBIs 9, 10, and 11, and now it's a six-run deficit.
1: He's hit the ball hard today.
0: 106 off the bat there, 409 feet.
1: Remember, he lined out, sizzled that ball, lined out to second in the third inning.
0: So here's Butler. A's trail 13-7 here in the seventh inning.
1: And the Yankees get two pitchers up in their bullpen.
0: Now left on left here. Butler 1-for-3, smoked the ball in the sixth. Another dribbler hit in front of home plate. Wells will throw to first, and there are two away. So 2-3 on the putout. Second time is a little dribbler in front of home plate. So two outs, and here is Gelhoff. Gelhoff is 0-for-3. Has struck out twice and flied to right. So Jonah Heim gets the A's closer. Down by six here in the seventh. Gelhoff 3-for-11 against Yankee pitching in this series. As Hill delivers in the pitch, that's fouled back to the screen. First pitch sinker at 89. It's nothing and one. Again, the A's don't return here to West Sacramento until the 15th of June. They have six games on the road against Chicago and Houston, those six games in Vegas. There's the pitch. That's when it banged into right field for a base hit. So Gelhoff picks up the single here in the seventh, going the other way. His fourth hit of the series. And that will bring up Jeff McNeil.
1: 8 hits in his last 5 games.
0: Yeah. So Gelhoff's hit it 6 straight. And here's McNeil. McNeil is the 8th man to bat here in this 7th inning.
1: 2-run homer and you're legitimately back in it.
0: Sure are. Here's the pitch. That's taken for a strike, and the count's nothing and one. 13 runs, 11 hits, and one error for the Yankees. 7 runs, 9 hits, and no errors for the A's. That's where we are, bottom of the 7th. As Tim Hill, the lefty to the plate, the 0-1 pitch, that misses outside. 1-1. Now, 37,000 people for the 3 days. This weekend series against the Yankees, great crowds. As the left-hander looks in, the 1-1 pitch, like a bunt attempt. And did he pull away in time? He did. He did not offer at it. So it's a ball to McNeil. It's now 2-1.
1: Well, noticing that the third baseman, McMahon, is deep and playing over in the hole. So it's kind of a gimme if you can bunt one down the third baseline.
0: Saw that from Kurtz the other day. He had a perfect bunt down the third baseline for a base hit. 2-1 pitch. That's hit foul outside first and down the line. It's now 2-2. A's with 2 home runs in the inning. Solo shot from Rooker. 3-run homer for Heim. As McNeil digs back into the left side of the batter's box, waving that bat back and forth. And the lefty's 2-2 pitch. That misses inside with the sinker. And it's now 3-2. So Geloff will take off on this pitch. 2 balls, 2 strikes, 2 outs. Tim Hill is 36 years old. As the runner goes, the 3-2, that swung on and popped up foul territory. The catcher, Wells, he'll circle it. He overran it. It's a foul ball. He couldn't catch it. He never threw down his mask. And
1: you see more of that here, don't you?
0: You do. No play there. He just overran it. It's hard to pick up. And you kind of assume the ball was coming more toward the dugout, but he just missed it. Fernando Cruz, the right-hander, loosening up in the bullpen for the Yankees. 3-2, the count with 2 outs. Geloff takes his lead. The first baseman, Goldschmidt, behind him. Runner goes. The pitch is swung on. A fly ball to right field. Going back for it is Schumann. Max near the track as he makes the catch. And the inning is over. But he is getting closer. 4 runs on 3 hits. 2 homers. 1 left. We're through 7. It's the Yankees 13 in the A7.
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7: Michael Barabolt with you here on A's Cast and the A's Radio Network. We'll take your calls after the game at 833-625-2278 on A's Talk following the ball game. Tough one for the A's, but you'd like to see the signs of fight with the 4 runs there on a couple of home runs there in the bottom of the 7th. What we're going to talk about a little bit in the show today is Gage Jump. He'll make his second start on the road trip on Tuesday against the Chicago Cubs. His second start in the big leagues. Mark Kotze had a lot of high praise for him in his outing. But one thing that he wants to do is go deep into games. He doesn't want to be a starter that's a 5-and-fly that leads it to the bullpen for 4 innings. Now, he wants to go deep in games. He wants to throw a lot of pitches, and he doesn't want pitch or innings limits. He doesn't have any, so look for him to make it a priority to go deep into all of the starts.
0: I'd love to hear it, Michael. You'll take the calls after the ball game. Will you not?
7: Ace Talk
0: after the game. Okay.
1: He'll talk to you. Barable.
0: Yes, he will.
1: After the game.
0: He sure will. Well, we go to the 8th right now. It's 13-7. The Yankees lead it after that 4-run 7th. And once again, here's Ken.
1: Luis Medina still pitching for the A's. All of the Yankees' runs today came in the same inning.
0: Yep.
1: So here's the pitch to Goldschmidt by Medina, and Goldschmidt takes a strike on the inside corner. Goldschmidt has 1 hit today. He had a single in that 3rd frame. Is 1-for-4. And Medina goes to work on him with a pitch, and that's a little dribbler toward third, charging up with it to his left. Gelof flipped to first for the out, one away. And that'll bring up Rice. So Bolte stays in the game. He's in center. Butler goes to right. Cortez goes to left. 11 hits for the Yankees. And all the hits came in that inning. Is that correct, Mr. Dustin?
0: That is a factual statement.
1: Wow. So here's the pitch, and Rice takes a strike on the outside corner.
0: That's amazing.
1: So the A's are throwing a shutout. I mean, in that one inning, all the Yankee runs and all their hits today came in the third inning.
0: And besides that inning, they faced the minimum. That's the crazy part. You have the walk and then the double play.
1: Here's Medina's pitch, and it's low, and it's one ball and one strike. Jacob Lopez, 2+, 5 hits, 7 runs. He walked 2, K'd 3. And Michael Kelly, 2/3, 6 hits, 6 runs. Walked 2, K'd 2. And then Perkins was great in his 2 1/3. The delivery in the 1-1 pitch, swung on and missed. Mark Leiter Jr. worked the 6th inning, and Medina worked the 7th, and he's also pitching in the 8th with one out and nobody aboard, and the A's down by 6. Gelof way off the line over at 3rd. You do bring up, you know, here's the 1-2 pitch, swung on and missed. Got it with a curveball. Brings back memories of a forgettable game for the A's in 1998. The Mike Oquist game,
0: yes,
1: that we've referred to quite a bit,
0: yep.
1: Johnny. You talk about taking one for the team. In that game, Oquist allowed all 14 runs as the Yankees beat the A's 14-1.
0: He did.
1: And 16 hits, but he gave the ball club 5 innings, and he gained a whole lot of respect. Now, the pitch is taken for a ball by Ryan McMahon, is batting for the first time today, and this is Judge's spot.
0: And by the way, the A's told him, we are actually not counting this against your ERA.
1: Mm-hmm.
0: They just said, listen, we know you wore it for the team, we're not counting it.
1: Here's the 1-0 pitch, and that's taken low, and it's 2 balls and no strikes.
0: Well, it still was up there, obviously, on the stat sheet, but yeah,
1: that was on a Monday night at the Coliseum. Here's the 2-0 pitch, and that is a strike, and it's 2-1. The Yankees, if you're kind of delving into the wild card standings a little bit as we reach the end of May today, the Yankees were the top wild card team. Here's the 2-1 pitch, and just missed inside. Now, the White Sox won. So currently, the Yankees, pending the outcome of this game, are 35-23. Challenge at the plate. The White Sox are 32-27.
8: Call is confirmed.
1: So the call is confirmed. The Blue Jays had the 3rd wild card today at 29-30. Then the A's were a half game back of wild card number 3. Here's the 3-1 pitch, and that's in for a strike on the outside corner, 97. If you get to the All-Star break and you're a 500 team this year in the American League, you're going to be in the wild card chase.
0: Yeah, I think you'd say that for most years, though. With, you know, you figure the number of teams now that make the playoffs, right?
1: Yeah. At the belt, Medina, and here it is, and it's swung on and missed, throws it by him. Medina really on his game, a fastball 98. We go to the bottom of the 8th, 13-7 Yankees.
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1: Hernandez leads off for the A's, bottom of the eighth. The right-hander Fernando Cruz comes out of the bullpen to make his second appearance of the series. 9-1-2 for the A's, 13 runs, 11 hits, an error for the Yankees, 7 runs, 9 hits, no errors for the A's. And the pitch to Darryl, a right-handed hitter, is taken outside 1-0. The eighth inning is brought to you by Granite Expo. 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Here's the 1-0 pitch on the way, and that's a drive left center up the alley, and nobody is there. That's going to go to the wall, and Hernandez is going to turn it first. He's going to second, and he's going to turn it second, hold there with a double. The A's have been hitterish over the last couple of frames.
11: Yes, they have.
1: They scored 4 in the 7th, and the 2 home runs by Rooker and Heim. Jose Suarez is throwing in the bullpen for the A's, and here's Cortez. We had mentioned the wild card and the All-Star break. You know, once again this year, the All-Star break will also be when Major League Baseball has its annual amateur draft. Here's Carlos, a left-handed hitter, and Cruz delivers, and the pitch is swung on and missed. Interesting story on MLB.com. Looking back at previous drafts and also looking at some of the top prospects that will be eligible to be drafted this year. The Athletics have the 8th pick. Here's the 0-1 pitch, and Carlos looks at one outside. It's a pretty high pick.
11: Yeah, for sure.
1: Right? I mean, Kurtz was a 4th-round pick.
11: First round, 4th overall.
1: Yeah, 4th overall, right. 1st-round pick, 4th selection overall. 1-1. Cruz at the belt, and here it is, and Carlos drives one down the right field line, hooking in the corner right down the line, and foul. Yeah, Nick in 24, first round, 4th selection overall. And Jamie Arnold, the left-hander from Florida State, is pitching in AA at Midland, last year was taken with the 11th pick. Team 7 Yankees, bottom of the 8th, and a whirl and a pickoff throw to 2nd, and very close. When you're down 6, you don't want to take any chances. Don't get picked off. That will not endear you to the skipper. Of course, in the 24 draft, we talked about that quite a bit. The number of great young players taken in that draft, already making their marks around the big leagues. Now, the 1-2 pitch, and Carlos takes low. I mean, the A's got Gage jump in that trap. He's going to make his second major league start in a couple of days in Chicago.
11: That's right.
1: Tommy White, also from LSU, hitting 305 this year in AA and AAA. 38 RBI.
11: Yep.
1: And the 2-2 pitch is lifted to left center, not real well hit. A long run, and Bellinger, the left fielder, will get there and make the catch. They took Jacob Wilson, number 1 and 23. That wasn't a bad pick.
0: No. No, they've hit with these.
1: Daniel Sustak in 22. Of course, he's now with the Giants.
0: Yep.
1: And then they got two other starters on this year's ball club, Max Muncy and Soderstrom. Max in 21 in the first round, and Tyler in 2020. Here's the delivery, and it's swung on foul back by Rooker. So looking at the first rounds and some of the second round picks or sandwich picks, they have been on a pretty good run.
0: Yes, they have.
1: Stretch by Cruz, and here's the 0-1 to Rooker. Brett Homered in his last at bat, and he takes low. We talked the other day about young Devin Taylor from Indiana. And he's in A-ball, and he's having a great year. And he was the second-round pick a year ago, the 48th selection overall. 292 on base, around 430 and 37 RBIs in A-ball. Here's the 1-1 pitch, and a check swing and a pitch high. So Suarez heating up in the bullpen for the A's, the left-hander. The A's are down by six. One out, bottom of the eighth. And the pitch by Cruz, and Rooker, a little check swing bouncer, one hop to first, and Goldschmidt goes to the bag. That's frustrating for a hitter because you feel like you're giving up an at-bat. Here's Kurtz, who's walked, singled, flied out, and walked. You know, one of the things that has been real interesting that I think has been key to the way the Guardians have played over the last 3 weeks or so.
0: Yeah.
1: Travis Bezzana. Kurtz swings and misses 0-1.
0: Yeah, Bezzana, the first overall pick of that 24 draft class you talk about, right?
1: Well, he's hitting right around 300. His on base is like at 400.
0: Yeah.
1: He's hitting about 370 for his last 2 weeks. Here's the pitch to Nick, and it's swung on, driven to right center, up the alley. Is it high enough to get out? And it's off the wall. And so scoring is Hernandez. Kurtz goes to second. He hit that ball right on the screws. It just wasn't high enough to get over the wall. And now it's 13-8, Yankees.
0: Another multi-hit game for Kurtz. It was 41st RBI of the year. Quite a shot to right center for the big man.
1: Sometimes it looks like he's going to compress the baseball so much, Johnny, that the ball's going to fall apart.
0: No doubt.
1: Right? I mean, he hits the ball hard. There is Henry Bolte. Cruz out of the stretch. And the pitch to Henry, and tried to hold up. He couldn't. And it's no balls and one strike. Here's the 0-1 pitch, and that's hit to left field, hit well. Bellinger's got a play, though. It's going to die off the end of the bat, so not terribly well hit. Bellinger makes the catch. We go to the ninth, and it's 13-8, Yankees.
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1: Jose Suarez comes out of the bullpen for the A's as we go to the top of the ninth, which is brought to you by California Community Colleges, 13-8 Yankees. Cody Bellinger leads it off. Suarez at the belt. Going to run the clock down to one, and now time is called by Bellinger, and that's a little cat and mouse right there. Because if you're a hitter, I think sometimes it can be a little irksome with Suarez on the mound, because he'll hold the ball at his belt and he'll keep holding it and he'll wait till the literally the last second before he throws the pitch.
0: Yeah, he was a nightmare pre-pitch clock.
1: That is an understatement. There is a strike on the outside corner. 13 runs, 11 hits Yankees, 8 runs, 11 hits A's. The A's have scored the last 5 runs in this ball game. Swung on, lifted back a third, playable. Geloff in fair territory, crossing the foul line, makes the catch. Bellinger is out. Has any team in baseball in the history of the game ever scored 13 runs on 11 hits and have all the runs and all the hits come in the same inning?
0: I'm going to say no. Yeah, I don't know that for sure. I mean, we'll check with Feldy. Feldy will know, but
1: he knows now.
0: I can't imagine that that's happened before.
1: So here's Caballero. And the pitch to Caballero by Suarez is on the way, and it's foul back. We're just talking about Travis Bazzana and the great run that he's on as a rookie. I think, and this may be a little bit of a stretch, I think the advent of Kurtz and Kurtz's great year last year hurt the evaluation of that draft for Cleveland. Bouncy ball foul, third base side. And the reason is this, is because, and I think it's going to turn out to be a great draft for them, that perception was that Bazzana wasn't like a franchise player.
0: Yeah.
1: And people look at Kurtz that way, and for good reason. The 0-2 pitch is high, one ball, two strikes. But look at Bazzana and what he's doing now. I don't think you can say that was a bad pick.
0: It's not a Sam Bowie, Michael Jordan type thing, right? I mean, not at all. But I do think, look, you look at it and you say, the Guardians had to have kicked themselves a little bit not taking Kurtz, but I hear what you're saying.
1: Here's the 1-2 pitch. It's swung on and missed, and down goes Caballero. Two away, ninth inning, Yankees leading 13-8.
0: It's not like the Guardians have a franchise-type first baseman either, right? Their franchise guy is Jose Ramirez. But
1: for sure.
0: But yeah, no, what you're saying is Bazzana, when it's all said and done, is going to be a really good player in the league, which I agree with.
1: High on base, high average. Yep. He can run. Has already stolen a decent number of bases, but yeah, I mean, Kurtz is at a whole different level.
0: The comparison isn't fair, exactly. No.
1: And Grisham takes a strike on the outside corner, no balls and one strike.
0: That's a good point. In another draft, they wouldn't have said that. It's just you have Nick Kurtz, who's the exception. Exactly.
1: Mm-hmm. Here's the 0-1 pitch, lefty on lefty. Haim sets up outside, and the pitch is outside. It's one ball, one strike. I mean, Nick Kurtz is a franchise player.
0: He's generational.
1: Generational. The 1-1 pitch. Suarez at the belt on the way, and it's swung on a fly ball right center. Bolte, plenty of room. He's back there to make the catch. We go to the bottom of the ninth, 13-8 Yankees.
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1: As we go to the bottom of the ninth, David Bednar comes out of the bullpen for the Yankees. Well, on this date in A's history, Bobby Crosby was a part of a milestone for the green and gold.
19: Considering Scott Ellerton has allowed 14 on the air, including one today, there's a day game at the Coliseum. Maybe the baseball gods are with him. There's a swing and a long fly to left, just like that. Over the 367 sign, onto the steps, and gone. Bobby Crosby has hit his eighth home run as he continues to show that he is locked in at the plate. It is 3-0 Oakland.
1: And that was the 6,000th home run in Oakland history.
20: How about that?
1: Vince Catronio on the call. So here's Heim, a switch hitter batting left, and he swings and misses. And the count 1-1. The year was 2006. The year the A's reached the ALCS, where the center fielder named Kotze beat the Twins, lost to the Tigers in the postseason that year. A lot of snow in Detroit during that postseason. Ground ball to the right side. Far to his left at second is Caballero. And the flip for the out. And Jonah's out. And that'll bring up Lawrence Butler. Maglio Ordóñez completed the sweep for the Tigers with a home run off Houston Street in Game 4 at Comerica Park.
20: He's a pretty good hitter, Maglio Ordóñez.
1: He was, yeah. Especially during his time with the White Sox. Here's Butler. Lawrence has one hit today, and the pitch to him, and that's taken outside. The A's for 8 innings today. I mean, it's just been a crazy, wacky game. All kinds of numbers and stats and records and oddities. Stuff happens. Here's the pitch, high, 2-0. As you were saying, Johnny, in 8 of the 9 innings, A's pitchers pitched to the minimum.
20: Yeah, they faced the minimum. They had 24 batters faced in those 8 innings. When one base runner, just a walk.
1: But you don't get a mulligan on the third inning, sadly.
20: 13 runs, 11 hits in that third inning, and face the minimum through the other 8. If you would have told you A's will have 8 innings where they face 24 hitters, you would have said, I'll take it.
1: Especially because they've scored 8 runs on 11
20: right.
1: hits. The 3-0 pitch is on the way, and Butler takes outside a 4-pitch walk. And that'll bring up Geloff. He's got 3 runs in the first. They were unearned. For the Yankees converging in center field, and the ball hitting off the mitt around the knees of the center fielder Grisham, allowing 2 runs to score, and that was an E8. Geloff is 1-for-4, 8-for-20 in his last five games. Pops it up foul, right side out of play. Yankees 13, A's 8, one out, one on, bottom of the ninth. The A's and the Cubs at Wrigley Field on Tuesday night. Wall-to-wall baseball broadcasting beginning at 3. A's cast live with Towney and the Commander. Three against the Cubs. And here's a ground ball by Geloff into left for a base hit. And then the A's will go to Houston for 3. Then they'll go to Vegas for 6 games. Then back here on Monday the 15th to meet the Pirates. A lot going on when the A's get back home. So Geloff continues his hot hitting. And a 2-for-5 night. Juneteenth, the 19th, the A's honor community and culture with African American Heritage Night. You can visit athletics.com/promotions. Also, a post-game hip-hop fireworks show. And that'll be on Friday the 19th. Here is Jeff McNeil taking outside 1-0. Well, last night, the Yankees trailed by 5 runs going to the top of the ninth. And then it became all too interesting for the A's. Extreme nervous time. Low for a ball, 2-0. Chick Hearn used to say that, right?
2: It's nervous time. It's nervous time at the forum.
1: Late in the fourth quarter.
2: Yes.
1: That was before the Jell-O was jiggling.
2: Oh, so many chickisms. So good.
1: 2-0.
2: Game in the refrigerator.
1: 13-8. 2 on, 1 out. Here it is. And it's fouled back by McNeil.
2: Eggs are cooling. Butter's getting hard.
1: That's right.
2: Remember one time he said, the Lakers couldn't beat the Sisters of Mercy right now. And Sister Josephine's out with a bad ankle. Great.
1: You had Chick in L.A. You had Bill with the Warriors.
2: Yep. Absolutely.
1: A wealth of talent.
2: Sure.
1: Gary Gerald here. 2 balls and 1 strike on the way, and it's swung on and fouled back, and it's 2-2. Did you ever meet Chick?
2: I think, you know what? Vaguely, I think I maybe passing said hello back in the day, but not really for very long. I think it was just a quick hello, but how about you?
1: Yeah, 2 balls, 2 strikes. They lead from first and second. McNeil takes low over 3-2. You load them up here, Johnny. And this,
2: yes.
1: I'm being serious. The A's are not fully out of this game.
2: They're not. You load them up here, get another hit, and then the tying run comes home play.
1: Exactly. That's all you could ever hope for would be just that shot with the tying run coming up. 3-2 count, 1 out, 1st and 2nd. McNeil waits, Bednar fires, and it's swung on and fouled back. And in a situation like this, McNeil is the last guy that Bednar wants to face because he'll drive you nuts.
2: Yep.
1: Out of the stretch. A's down by 5. Infield to pull. The pitch to Jeff is swung on, lifted foul, out of play. A's going to have to make, they're going to have some tough decisions to make, too, Johnny, when Muncy and Wilson are ready to come back.
2: Absolutely.
1: Roster decisions, right?
2: Yep. Yeah, for sure.
1: It's not going to be easy for David Forrest and company.
2: Nope.
1: Now Bednar takes a walk back behind the hill. Now he's going to climb up on top. Grisham a separate 2 toward right center. The infield to pull. 2 on, 1 out. The A's down 5 in the ninth. Hernandez on deck. And the 3-2 pitch. The veteran right-hander sets, turns. Here it is, and it's swung on and missed. Tough pitch. A splitter down and in. So it's 2 away, and Hernandez coming up. The Yankees do get Ashton going in their bullpen. Might be Camilo Doval out there throwing. So 1st and 2nd, A's down to their final out, and Hernandez checks in. Darryl is 1-for-3 with a double. Bednar turns, and the pitch. Big cut and a miss. Fastball up at 97. So now the pitch, and Bednar comes set, ready, and the 0-1 on the way. A little dribbler back to Bednar. He flips to first for the out. This game is over. The Yankees take 2 out of 3 against the A's. 13-8 today. And for New York, they improved to 36-23. The A's are at 28-31. Will Warren is the winner, and he's 7-1. Jacob Lopez, the loser, and he's 4-3. 13 runs, 11 hits, an error for the Yankees. 8 runs, 12 hits, no errors for the A's. 12,515 the attendance. And again, time of the game was 3 hours and 1 minute. The Yankees left 2, and the A's left 10. The Rays beat the Angels 5-2, and so the Yankees remain a game and a half behind Tampa Bay over in the American League East. The A's and the Cubs on Tuesday. Johnny D and Jenny Kavner will be your tour guides through that 3-game series at Wrigley Field. Nate the Great back in the studio. Andy Dickerson here at the ballpark. Ken Korak for Johnny D, Chris Carey, Chris Townsend, and Jenny. Again, the final was the Yankees 13 and the A's 8. And now we send things to A's Cast on NBC Sports California.
7: You could look at this game as the A's made a comeback, scoring 4 in the 7th, another one in the 8th. They made it closer. You could look at it. They were up 3-0 in this game.
21: Yeah.
7: But the bottom line, none of that matters because you got beat 13-8, second most runs ever given up in an inning for the Athletics. 13 runs, a top of the third inning that was 45 minutes long. Another game and another outing and another inning where you're just shaking your head with the Athletics pitching.
22: Yeah, it's too bad, Tony, because at the start, Jacob Wilson, the first two frames, he's perfect.
7: Yeah.
22: He looks good. He's pounding the strike zone. And then the wheels just come off. And don't know how you can explain that other than the Yankees put the pressure on him and he could not put the ball over the plate. And it's a tough pill to swallow. Now you got to take this on the road after an off day tomorrow and try to regroup and get back together. But this was an especially tough game to lose.
7: Well, you looked at Jacob Lopez in the first two innings. He looked fantastic.
22: Yeah.
7: It was getting the ball back, pounding the strike zone, going right after. I talked about, you know, how it looked against Philadelphia last year when he was good against the Phillies here, and we know how good that lineup is. But you just saw him get into rhythm. He was getting the ball. He was challenging people. You know, there was a couple balls that he threw for a strike that ended up getting challenged, but he was right, and they were reverse Ks, and you're like, all right, Jake Lopez has it, and then it was lost so fast. To me, a lot of that is confidence, right? You had it going, you had the confidence, and you got that base hit by Volpe and then a walk, and then you just saw his demeanor change.
22: It did completely. I wish we could explain it. We've been around this game for a long time, but you give up 13 runs in an inning, and look at this, the rest of the game, they don't give up a run. I mean, they're up 3-0, so they outscored them after that inning 5-0 the rest of the way. And you can try to find some good points of this. Rook looks like he's, you know, getting back to his ways, and they swing the bat good, whatnot. But if you score 8 runs and you can't win, that's a tough one.
7: Well, you look at Perkins, you look at Leiter, you look at Medina, you look at Suarez. We thought that we were going to see a position player pitch. That didn't happen because the bullpen came in and shut it down. It was just, this is a historic inning.
22: Yeah, it is. It is, Tony. And
7: we're talking about the third inning, by the way.
22: This is like the second most runs that they've given up in an inning. 2 times before, they've given up 14 runs in an inning, 1950 and 1948, and then today. So what you do is the best you can. You got to just reconcile this in your mind, and you got to let it go, and you got to come back on this road trip and beat some people up because there's a long, long, long way to go for this season still.
7: Well, the way you can look at it, if you want to spin it, I don't really want to spin it today. I'm not really happy about this game, but I will. You're better on the road. You're about to go on the road. And then after this, you go to Vegas for a week, and it's going to be a big party. It's going to be a different scenario. It's going to be a different ballpark. Those count as home games. So you are going to not be coming back here. You're going to be coming back to Vegas after the road. And right now, the Athletics on the road have been pretty good at 17-14.
22: And it looks like we might be getting some of the old troops back, too. Some guys might be coming
7: off. Well, you got some decisions to make also.
22: Yeah, you got some decisions to make. Who's going to replace the guys now that are hurt? And then you might have some guys coming back by then. But in the interim, you got to make those decisions to make this thing work.
7: Let's get to the Toyota Turning Point. We're going to go to the top of the third inning where the Athletics have a 3-0 lead. A terrific first inning. We talked about scoring first. That's big. Volpe off the end of the bat would get the base hit. All right. It's just a base hit. And then all of a sudden, it would fall apart as you'd have a couple walks that would lead to another base hit by Goldschmidt. And then you got Rice with the double. You got Judge with this hit. I mean, it just absolutely fell apart. They couldn't get an out.
22: No, and I counted them, Towny. And I'm not trying to make excuses for the Athletics. I'm just telling like it is. They had 5 bloop hits in that one inning. And I'm telling you about, they hit the ball hard that inning, but they also had some dying quails that fell in there, a total of 5 of those. So nothing was going to go right for this team in this inning.
7: Yeah, I get it, but you walk so many guys. Rice's ball, which was a big blow, that was hard hit down the line. I mean, you look at this. The Yankees' third inning was the 5th time and since the expansion that a team recorded 13-plus runs in an inning without a home run. I mean, you couldn't even get an out. I mean, they batted around twice in the same inning.
22: I mean, you'd think that you could have somebody pounding into the ground and get a double play or get a force out somewhere, but none of that happened. It was all off the end of the bat, flare up there with Judge, and then they'd pound a couple of balls out, and then you'd walk guys here and there, and it was just a disaster. I've been in this game a long time. I've never seen an inning this bad ever in the history of me watching this baseball game.
7: Well, a really good thing is that they battled and they continued. The position players didn't stop. And they, you know, battled to get 8 runs. And actually, with a base hit or two, they could have really been in this in the 9th inning. But just, we've seen too many of these really large innings dating back to last year. I think about the Cubs in that first series. We've just seen some really large innings at this ballpark given up by the Athletics pitchers. And you take it from a historical standpoint, you know, the 2nd most runs ever in an inning. And we're talking about Philadelphia, Kansas City, Oakland, now Sacramento.
22: Yeah.
7: It's just a lot of runs. And it's, I mean, once you get down 13-3, especially after you scored those 3, we talk about scoring first, what that means for the team. They do that, and then the letdown this, it's tough to come back from.
22: And Towny, I mean, we sit here, we could parse this thing out, but they're not trying to walk people. We all know that. There's nobody that feels worse than those pitchers out there trying to throw that ball over the plate. They feel terrible. I know they do. But the fact of the matter is, I think I would much rather see this team give up a long home run, a big jack somewhere, as opposed to just walking them. And even if you have to give it up to put it in the middle of the plate and let's see what happens. But the walking them, you can't defend a walk. I mean, it's just impossible.
7: So one thing that we talked about in spring training, we looked at this date because we looked at the schedule. We knew about, it's not going to be easy. You got the trips to the East Coast. Right. You got 2 different sets where you're playing 16 in a row. What would their record be after this game, looking at it on May 31st with the day off before you're going on the road? Well, the final is 28-31. Probably a little better than some thought. So you're not out of it like you were last year.
22: Not at all.
7: Last year you lost 20-21.
22: Yes.
7: Your battleship was sunk. That is not the case right now. You're still in this thing.
22: Absolutely. There is no way this team is out of this. Not even close. I mean, this team is right in this. I look at that the other way. As good as they played in some spots and as bad as they played in spots like today, this team is very much in the running for this. There's such a long ways to go right now that it's not even close. So, I mean, we got over 100 games left to play. That's a lot of baseball, and lots of things can happen. This team's right in the thick of it right now.
7: Yeah, I'm checking on the Seattle Mariners. The Mariners have won 5 in a row, and now they have just finished the Diamondbacks in extras. They've now won 6 in a row. So that was the thing. As you were ahead of the Seattle Mariners, and it's early, obviously, to be looking at the standings, but we care, right? Because the A's being in first place, it meant something, and you're just waiting. Will Seattle get hot? Seattle traditionally, or this core of Seattle players, has been a second-half team. Well, now they've won 6 in a row.
22: Yeah, and look, this team, they got the best pitching in the league No doubt about it. This is a phenomenal pitching core that they got up there in Seattle. They haven't had the really production from the big dumper, their best player on the team, the biggest home run threat. So you wonder what's going to happen with the team. But look, they're going to have their times and their setbacks. They have guys that get hurt, that have pullbacks in their game. It happens to everybody. Nothing goes in a straight line, and it's not going to go that way for them either. So I think this A's team just has to regroup now, get themselves healthy, and go out and pound and take some of the positives from this game and go forward into this road trip. And like you said,

0: They've had the lack of scoring in their early going, which has really hurt them. And those numbers prove it. If you score first, you usually win. And that's something else that they got to turn around. Score early and mitigate the walks.
1: Well, take me through what a position player is feeling when you're out on the field and it's the first inning, it's the second inning, or even the third, and now you're down 3, 4, 5. This game wasn't extreme, but let's say you're down 4 runs. What's that like as a position player? You're out there and you're like, here we go again. We're down 4 runs.
0: And that's the mental game, Towny. I mean, you play this game. You know what it's like. You're out there and you start to not let those things happen. Don't let those negative thoughts come into your mind, because it can exacerbate itself into the, you know, what's going on in the field. You want to eliminate that. It becomes a mental game. You got to stay professional on it and say, hey, I got to take it one at bat at a time, and I got to be in the moment when I'm on defense to make all the plays, and then you take it from there.
1: And that's not easy to do.
0: It's not easy to do, but that's what separates a professional from other guys that said, I would have made it, but, you know, my arm got hurt or whatever. You hear that everywhere. But I think that's the biggest difference, is the guys that can separate those things, compartmentalize those thoughts into a positive nature, and you're going to be better off.
1: Let's take a look at the pitching matchup, because this one was for Will Warren. You saw him in the third inning. He had to go back into the bullpen just to stay loose. You're talking about it. The top half of the third inning was 45 minutes long. Jacob Lopez was absolutely cruising, looked fantastic through the first two, and then it just fell apart. And, you know, there's some tough decisions, right? With Severino going on the IL, what's Jacob Lopez for his next start? We'll see what the front office of Mark Kotze are going to decide.
0: Well, the big thing that hurt Jacob was those walks in the eighth and ninth batters. So that's what hurt him the most. But Will Warren, he was all over the strike zone. Check this out, Towny.
1: Well, he struggled early. The A's put up 3.
0: Yeah.
1: Right?
0: But he was, for the most part, he attacked the strike zone. He gave up 6 hits. He scattered them, and he walked the 3. But, man, for the most part, he was on his game today.
1: Yeah, when the score is 13-3, why not attack the strike zone?
0: Exactly right. Let him hit it, right?
1: If you're Aaron Boone and you're looking at, you walk one batter, or we got a 13-3 lead. You don't challenge everybody right now.
0: I mean, just like I said, these guys are not trying to walk these hitters. We all know that. And they feel awful. They're in that locker room saying, let me carry this load on my shoulder because I'm the one that screwed this up, blah, blah, blah. You got to let that pass, man. This is a team effort, and you got to get past this.
1: Yes. You know, we talk about, we're having to do this too much on this show, where we talk about, you got to flush this one. There's too many, you got to flush this one.
0: We don't want to flush so much.
1: No, way too much flushing going on here at the ballpark in West Sacramento. I want more games where you remember and build on. There are some good things that we have to get into. I like that Brent Rooker hit a home run.
0: Yeah.
1: We talked about hitting him second, and he had a double, and he had a home run today. So to get Rooker going, right?
0: Big.
1: There's Lawrence Butler hit a little bit today. These are some good signs.
0: Yeah, Lawrence Butler hit a bullet, turned around a fastball. So did Rook.
1: We'll continue to break it down. 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
1: 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You know what's crazy? Is if you just look at the box score and you look up, 13-8, high scoring game. Actually, the A's had more hits than the Yankees.
0: Yeah, they did.
1: This

0: one inning.
1: This does not tell the story unless you look at the top of the third inning.
0: Right.
1: The rest of the game, pretty normal. Top of the third, almost historic.
2: Tony, I've never seen a game like this. I've never seen it this abstract. I mean, 13 and that one inning, how does that happen? I mean, there's no atom balls anywhere? I mean, come on.
1: Let's hear from the skipper, Mark Otte.
3: And anytime you're prepping for the back end of the game, you're trying to make sure you have guys available when we got back in it, right? We, as an offense, obviously did that to a certain extent. It's just unfortunate that we weren't able to really hold it closer in that inning.
4: Yes, you told us the other day that you might have more fresh information about the exams on Severino. Any news regarding that issue?
3: Yeah, they didn't obviously release the medical, so that'll be out tomorrow to the specifics. Again, I don't like speaking about specifics and what the injury it is. As I said yesterday, it's a shoulder. Make sure that medical knows to release that ASAP so you have the exact diagnosis. It is an injury that will take time. I know that. We're going to go back, have discussions on how we improve in areas, needs to happen. We need to improve. We're always constantly looking at this roster, not just the 26-man roster, but the 40-man roster. So, I think these discussions will be productive, and look forward to getting some new faces possibly.
5: Cox, obviously the one bad inning today, but just a tough homestand for you guys all around.
3: Yep.
5: How much do you guys need to just get away? You know what I mean? It's always whether you come home after a bad road trip, people say, hey, we're home. We can change the page. Now it's just the opposite. How much do you need it? Do you want it? Or do you think it's not that big a deal?
3: Well, we all have confidence playing on the road right now. We haven't played our best baseball at home. Going on the road here, we've got two tough series. Houston's playing a lot better baseball. They've got a lot of momentum. Chicago's rebounded after their tough stretch. But obviously there's, going out, getting on the road, it seems to be an area where we've, played well. And that's the mindset when we're, obviously watching this game today and moving forward.
6: Going after off.
1: We talk about it all the time with individual players, guys that are reverse splits.
0: Yeah.
1: Like all of a sudden, Steve Sachs is a right-handed hitter. He doesn't hit left-handed pitchers so good, but he hits right-handed pitchers. Well, the A's is a team. They're reverse splits when it comes to the record, home and road.
0: That's right.
1: Not often do you see a manager asked, hey, you play way better on the road. Is it better to go on the road?
0: It's. I think it's a valid question.
1: No doubt.
0: And is what it is. And
1: Mike Wagaman, shout out. Good question.
0: And, I think that Manager Kotze answered the question well. He's honest about it. Teams play better on the road. And I look at it as, he's not trying to BS anybody. He's not trying to sugarcoat it, but he told it the way it was. Yeah, we do play better on the road. We want to change that narrative and play better at home. And that remains to be seen.
1: All right, time for Simply the Best, brought to you by Northwest Exteriors. We look at the end of May, and you look here, the best record that you're looking at for the Athletics under Mark Kotze by the end of May. So there's a positive there. You are better. And like we said, you're still in this. And you know what I like? We can be a little critical from the standpoint of, hey, expectations are different. They're different than the past.
0: Yes,
1: we now expect this team to be in it. You have said it. Shuti Babbitt has said it, that we're looking at this team. We're looking and judging this team as a team that could be in the playoffs.
0: Yes.
1: We're not sitting here saying, they're young, they don't have a chance. We're sitting here going, hey, we're going to look at you through the eyes of we believe in you.
0: Of course, and I really don't care if the team's young. It doesn't matter. All I know is I can assess what's in front of me. And those guys got talent, and they can play, and I believe that this team will be in the playoffs. I don't know what seed they're going to be, or if they're going to win the division, or whatever it might be, but I think they're headed for the playoffs. And you know what? Because going through this stuff right now is going to be a valid lesson for this team. They can turn this around. They've been through this last year, and it's not as bad as last year. So let's see what happens when we start this road trip. But this team is nowhere near, well, let's hang it up and look for next year. Not even close.
1: We were at that point last year.
0: Yeah,
1: we were here. We were like, yeah, this is pretty much done. Reality is every team has the highs and lows. It's a roller coaster, but you need to start getting that roller coaster going up. There's no question about it.
0: Yes.
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0: Yes, that's great.
1: Remember, a lot of these teachers are paying for their own school supplies.
0: That's hard.
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1: Day off tomorrow, and then Tuesday at Wrigley Field. We talk about all the time, Steve Sachs, where you made your debut. The interesting thing here is who is going to pitch on Thursday. As we just heard from Mark Kotze, we're going to get the medicals maybe tomorrow. Severino's going to be out longer than you think. There's some decisions to be made. Going to be interesting.
0: Yeah, it is. We're going to see a new face, I would guess, in that situation there. And I tell you what, for Gage Jump, he's going into Wrigley Field. He's going to make his debut in Wrigley. Have a great time. You're going to love it, brother. Go out, take it to him.
1: Yeah, it's going to be... It's always fun. That's one of the biggest parties in all of the games.
0: It's phenomenal.
1: But you got to get some wins.
0: Yeah.
1: Unfortunately, the Athletics lose 13-8. We have the day off tomorrow. We'll see you Tuesday in Chicago. Your phone calls are next.
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0: 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It's swung at a high fly ball to center and deep. Taylor back right to the track at the wall. 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
8: Do-do-do-do. Paging. Dr. Emo.
6: And the rest.
9: I'm so fired up. I'm confused.
6: This is A's Talk. Here's your host, Michael Barabalt.
10: The one thing that you can say after a game like this, they at least made it interesting, somewhat. 13-8, the final. This is A's Talk. Michael Barabalt here at the ballpark. Nate Littlefield back in our studio. At the very least, they didn't go down quietly, and they kept the Yankees off the scoreboard. And we can break down every little minute thing about that third inning, how awful it was, and the disaster that they batted around twice, and they just knocked the ball all over the yard. It was just one of those innings that you couldn't really escape, and it was quite simply just a disaster. 13 runs on 11 hits. The two walks to Schumann and Wells set that inning up, loaded the base with nobody out, and it was just a hit parade from there. And what's crazier, and Johnny Dosco mentioned this in the broadcast, after or actually taking out the third inning, the A's pitchers faced the minimum in the other eight innings, which is crazy to me. It just shows you how insane that third inning was with the 13 runs. Jacob Lopez looked really good at the start. Really good. His slider was really effective, had the Yankees off balance, had struck out three batters, had gotten a couple of pop-ups from Rice and Grisham. You thought, okay, this is the Jacob Lopez we saw before he got hurt last year. Remember, Jacob Lopez pitched well here in West Sacramento in the second half of last season. And then the wheels fell off in the third inning, and we all know what happened from there. But, you know, when you look at the later innings against a Yankee bullpen that is shaky at times, and they saw that today with the four runs off of Tim Hill in the seventh, a pair of home runs, one from Brent Rooker, another from Jonah Heim. It was nice to see him hit one out of the ballpark, and particularly from the right side of the plate. And you had the Kurtz double, RBI double in the seventh, or excuse me, in the eighth inning, rather, and that was off of, I believe, was that Fernando Cruz? Yeah, that's the first run Fernando Cruz had given up in 10 appearances. So you like to see that. You like to see the positive, because we can dwell on the third inning and talk about how bad it was, and everyone knows that, and so I don't think we need to beat the third inning to death and what happened, because quite simply, it was just a hit parade, and it would not stop. And it seemed like blue pits were finding holes. So you figure at one point, one of those balls that are hit is going to go right at a guy. It didn't, and it just kind of snowballed from there. And unfortunately, that's what decided the game. 13 runs in the third inning. You go in up 3-0, feeling pretty good. You take advantage of Trent Grisham dropping a pop-up in center field. Then Lawrence Butler gets a base hit to make it 3-0. So you're feeling totally different about things going into that third inning. Because you got some luck, finally. They dropped the pop-up in center field. Volpe lost it. Then and Grisham, who's very lackadaisical in center field, dropped it. Then Lawrence Butler smashes one to left center field, scores another run, scores Jonah Heim. And you're thinking, man, okay, maybe Butler's going to start to get going now. So you're feeling good. Then Lopez goes and has a 1-2-3 second. Strikes out Bellinger and Caballero looking. All of his three strikeouts. We're looking. So that's a positive sign. And then obviously we know what happened from there. So when you look at this game, and you're going to look at the third inning, but you also have to look at the little things too. And I know moral victories aren't accepted in baseball because it's a matter of the scoreboard, how many runs are on there. But you do have to look at some of those little things in the longer run. Jack Perkins coming out, having a nice outing after struggling last night. Luis Medina has been used three times in the last 6 days, as Mark Kotze alluded to post-game. He was dominant today. Tyler Soderstrom extended his hitting streak, was on base twice, was on base three times today. He's now hitting six straight. Nick Kurtz on base four times today. A pair of hits, a pair of walks. Brent Rook or a pair of hits, a home run. So there's some little positive things, and we can talk to or blue in the face about the third inning, Nate, but you know, when you look at the game as a whole, and I think if we look at this 59-game stretch, right, we all talked about May 31st as kind of the point in the season. Where are you at? 28-31 now, which is disappointing because you were 23-20, and you were looking at, okay, well, maybe at the end of the month we'll be 4 or 5 games over 500 and still in first place. Well, you're out of first place. You're behind the Mariners, who, let's see, I know they were in extras. The Mariners won today, so now the Mariners are 31-29. So you drop another game behind Seattle in the standings, and the wild card, you're dipping as farther back now. And we're going into June. We talked about how tough the schedule is. We talked about how tough the travel is. Two different instances of 16 games in 16 days. 3 different trips to the East Coast. You're going to have one more going to Boston, I believe in early August or late July.
1: For Boston, Boston's late July.
10: Is it late July? And I know, yeah. It's like, and then they come to West Sacramento, I think, right after. Is that for 4 games?
1: Excuse me. So July, late July, Boston comes to us. And then mid-early August, we're going to Boston.
10: Yeah. Okay. So I knew it was stacked pretty close together. So, you know, we can talk about what happened today and how ugly the third inning was. But I think, Nate, we can look at this stretch as a whole, the 59 games, 28-31. And we were talking about after the Seattle series that, look, if you come, Yankees come and sweep you, then you're really in trouble. It's not good right now at 28-31. But I think when you look at it as a whole, there are definitely some areas that need to be addressed. But you're not pushing the panic button, and you're not out of it like the A's were at this time last year.
1: Do you know their record at this time last year, Michael? Because I had to take a look.
10: Ooh, okay. So I know the A's were 20-16 before that stretch, the 20-21. And I know, so you're talking our record on May 31st, 2025.
1: I'm going to say going into June, let's say midnight at May 31st, yeah.
10: So I would say 20. Did we have 22 wins?
1: Close. 23-36, according to ChatGPT. So that could be wrong, but that's what I got. So, I mean,
10: you're trusting ChatGPT?
1: Yeah. I mean, we have to now. This is the age we live. We're in the analytics era, Michael.
10: What did you say? 23-what?
1: 36.
10: Okay, that is correct.
1: Yes. Okay, great.
10: The A's lost to the Blue Jays in Toronto 8-7. They were that was the third of a 4-game set. And that was the second part of that stretch. So they had won the game against Philly. Then they lost 9 in a row. Were swept in Houston 2 games. Swept by Toronto in 4. Then lost the first 3 against Minnesota here in West Sacramento before winning 14-3. And that ended the 2021 stretch.
1: Games like this are so demoralizing when you got to go, if you're just peeling back the curtains here. But, you know, I'm taking all these notes of stuff that's going on. The A's get off to the lead, the 3-0 lead, and you're pretty excited in the first. You know, we had Volpe calling for, I know we were talking about Volpe last night. He's calling for a ball that drops down in the first inning. The A's end up getting 2 runs out of that, and they're bailed out right before that with, we had some conversations off air, me and Johnny, about how Kurtz probably should have been out on an interference when they were reviewing it. And they weren't.
10: I agree.
1: And then the A's score after that. So that was almost like, okay, maybe the baseball gods are giving the A's something. But the gods giveth and they taketh, because that third inning was, I mean, that was literal hell. It was awful. It was awful. It took. I had an eye on the clock, because, I mean, you don't. I'm not keeping track of what time we're going into an inning or whatever, but I believe it took about 30 minutes to get 1 out in the top of the third. A disaster. Too many walks. Just horrific. Not a good time. But if you look at the bigger picture, the A's are trending upwards, as we just talked about their record June 1st last year. I mean, what else can you really say?
10: No, you can't say anything else, really. And the Yes Network put up the official time of the third inning. The top of the third took 43 minutes.
1: Okay, 43. Yeah, and then, yeah, about
10: the bottom of the third. You want to guess what the bottom of the third was?
1: It was quick.
10: The A's in the third, let's see, five batters came to the plate.
1: Okay.
10: Cabrera hits.
1: We had a few 1-2-3s after that. Bottom of the third, I'll say 8 minutes.
10: Five.
1: Oh, so one out, or, yeah, 1 minute per batter. That's crazy.
10: I like that pace of play.
1: I do, too. And you know what? I thought we were going to be here all night after that inning. And then afterwards, it's just bang, bang, bang. Everyone wanted to go home, I guess. So they're just trying to get out as soon as possible. It was just brutal, pretty, I won't say devastating. If you're an A's fan today, I mean, getting one from the Yankees, I mean, whatever. But I truly think what was devastating was the sweep by Seattle at home. But, you know, you got to take the day off tomorrow, unfortunately, and travel with that loss. And I know no one's happy on that flight at all. Just hoping, you know, Jacob and Max Muncy are on their way back. Not that that's going to solve everything, but hopefully things are trending in a better direction. And you're not out of it, like Steve Sachs was saying on the NBC post.
10: Not even close.
1: You're right in it in a very mediocre division. So you just gotta keep trending forward.
10: Max Muncy last night, by the way, in Vegas, 2-for-3, a home run, 3 RBIs. So
1: it's great. That's great.
10: That's a good start to your rehab assignment.
1: That is fantastic. We'll pick him up in Vegas when the A's get there.
10: That could be a possibility.
1: He can go home with us.
10: Yeah, that could be a possibility. I want to see what he did today. If you just give me a second. It's not. Show me his major league stats. I don't want the major league stats. So two at-bats today. Just two at-bats. It's
1: two.
10: Had an RBI. So probably must have had a sac fly. He had a sac fly. So
1: drove the homer was yesterday?
10: The homer was yesterday, 2-for-3. Vegas was in Tacoma. Now Vegas comes back home. They're going to host Reno for 6 games. And, of course, the A's will be there June 8th through the 14th. So could be a nice landing spot for Max Muncy. I know Jacob Wilson is going to be traveling with the team to Chicago and continue baseball activities at Wrigley Field. And then after the Chicago series, he might be reassigned to maybe go on a rehab assignment with Las Vegas. Coming up next, we'll continue to break this one down and look ahead to Tuesday starter Gage Jump, who will be making his second big league start, and more on him coming up next.
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10: Credit to some of the bats for kind of making this competitive. I mean, again, they could have very easily gone down quietly. 13-3 final, no energy. And we could have been on our way, but, you know, give the A's credit. They worked some good at-bats. Kurtz working a walk. Bolte getting hit. Set up the Jonah Heim home run. And then, of course, Darryl Hernández starting the inning off Fernando Cruz. And Fernando Cruz is one of the Yankees' top relievers. So getting a run off of him, a pair of doubles, Hernández starting off, and then Kurtz driving him in, I thought was a very positive sign. So you got to look at some of the smaller victories, but no doubt when you look at the third inning and how quickly that got out of hand, it showed a couple of things. It showed Jacob Lopez, you know, continued to struggle as a starting pitcher. He pitched really well out of the bullpen when he had the opener, struggled again today as a starter after really good two innings. And Michael Kelly came up, had some success in AAA, and he did not have it as well. Walked the first guy he faced, walking in a run, and then was hit around a little bit. So with the bullpen, I think, and I don't think this was because the bullpen was taxed. That was just an inning where it just got out of hand really quickly. And I do think, however, with Kelly being brought in, was due to the fact because the bullpen had to cover eight innings on Friday. And they went pretty deep in their bullpen, at least with their high leverage guys last night, given how the end of that game went. So Kelly hadn't pitched, and because he came up on Saturday after the Severino injury. So you had a couple of guys that had gone back to back. So you need to pick and choose your battles at that point. And Lopez ended up being responsible for seven earned runs in that game. Now, one thing I want to get into, Gage Jump is going to make his second big league start on Tuesday at Wrigley Field. And had he pitched today, he would have still been on normal rest. But the thought was, let's give him a couple extra days to rest after start number one and get him on the road in Wrigley Field. I'm looking forward to that. That should be a whole lot of fun. But when I was looking at Gage Jump, and I was just looking at some clips during the break about his scout and what he's about. And when you look at a guy like Gage Jump, a lot of promise with Gage Jump. Had a rough inning in his start against Seattle, but other than that, I thought was pretty good. Threw strikes, Seattle hit him around a little bit, also got a few bloop hits that ended up falling in. He ended up giving up four runs. But what I thought was key with Gage Jump, what I think is going to be key for him to have success, number one, you got to command the fastball. And we've seen his velocity jump because when he was at LSU, he was sitting around 92, 93. And now here he is in the big leagues. He's consistently around 95, 96, 97 and can rear back and throw triple digits when he wants to. But he has some deception, not only because he has a slightly lower arm slot than most pitchers, particularly from the left side, but it's how he hides the baseball, which I think is really interesting. So when he starts his windup, it's a typical lineup, high leg kick, but that ball stays behind his body at all times. Sometimes when pitchers go through their motion, that ball will then appear behind the pitcher. So if you're a hitter that's looking really closely at the baseball to try to decipher a grip, usually you can see that with most pitchers. But for Gage Jump, it is high, and then it goes right behind his left thigh before he tries to come pretty much almost over the top with his pitch. And he's a very interesting pitcher. And I almost compare him to who the A's drafted last year in the first round in Jamie Arnold. Now, Jamie Arnold's deception is that lower arm slot pitcher, and I almost compare him to who the A's drafted last year in the first round, and Jamie Arnold. Now, Jamie Arnold's deception is that lower arm slot kind of three-quarter release, and how I think Jump is going to compete in this league. I love the deception with how he hides the ball, but he's got to command his fastball. That's what every good pitcher has to do. But I think the big pitch for him is going to be the changeup and commanding that changeup. And he didn't feel comfortable with the changeup, I don't think, on Tuesday when he started against Seattle. Only threw it 8% of the time and threw it six times for balls. So six of the seven pitches, changeups, were balls. And he had to struggle just to get command of his fastball. And once he commands his fastball, that opens up, I think, the changeup to be his most effective pitch. He's got the slider, he's got the sweeper, he's got the curve. But I really think with how he throws the baseball and how he hides the baseball, I think that changeup can really be a real out-getter for him if he's commanding his fastball. It's got to start with the four-seamer, and then he can build off of that. And I know he talked to Chris Townsend and Steve Sachs on Ace Cast Live earlier this week and just kind of breaking down his first start. And I thought was a very mature answer for a guy this young. So let's hear Gage Jump, his reaction to his first start of the year on Tuesday.
4: So happy for you to come up here and get that start. How are you feeling after the first inning? You go out there and you blow two guys away, two out of the three. You just look great. I think you got great stuff, and you're going to be a star in this game.
5: Thank you. The first inning, you know, everyone always says it's the wait until the game starts, really. Yeah. So I was, you know, jittery, a lot of emotions pregame. And then once I threw the first pitch, they exited. But, you know, the first inning was good. I made some mistakes, but still, I mean, it went well. But then, yeah, later throughout the game, I was just battling. So, yeah, just trying to compete, but learned a lot from that game.
4: Good. Yeah, it's fine. I mean, I remember my first game, I was the
11: Wrigley
4: same way.
11: Wrigley Field.
4: Yeah. And I didn't find out till the day before, just like you. So we had a lot in common as far as our, you know, getting called up. So I think one thing is, though, if you're not jittery and you're not nervous, there's something wrong.
5: Something wrong.
4: What I mean?
5: Yeah.
4: And that's so I think you were fantastic. And all the reports I had from you is even hearing things from the other side, they said this guy's got electric stuff. So you just keep battling. You're going to be fine.
5: Yeah. Thank you.
11: You know, when I look at the outing, it's not like you got hit hard. There's a couple ground balls the other way. This part of it just after it was all said and done that night, how are you feeling about the outing?
5: Yeah, I was pretty frustrated. I thought I competed the best that I could. You know, I was able to go five, which with all the hits and base runners, I think was good. But, you know, I want to do more than that. So learned a lot from it. I tried to take into account of what the hitters are trying to do against me and their approach. And I think I learned a lot from that one outing.
10: Yeah, and that's what you got to do. Learn from your previous outing, in this case, Jump, his first outing in the big leagues, and him kind of having the high of the first inning where he struck out two of the three batters and then ran into a little bit of trouble. It's kind of that don't get too high, but don't get too low. So you had some good outings there. But when you look at it again, I'm going back to his pitch command here. And what I thought was interesting in reading about Gage Jump coming up and his success throughout the month of May in Las Vegas was the increased use of the changeup. Now, he still doesn't throw it a ton. I believe the most he threw for Las Vegas this year, the most changeups he threw was nine. But when you look at it, how it can be a weapon for him, especially against right-handed hitters with the deception that he has, I think that could be a real outpitch for him. But when you look at his fastball and the command, I talked about the command. Early in the season for Vegas, throughout the month of April, he commanded his fastball, so I mean throwing a strike with his fastball, just 64% of the time, which led to an OPS of 815. Now, you look at his final two starts with Vegas, 75% of the time he was throwing his fastball for strike. That dropped the OPS down to 622. So it's not really revolutionary to say you got to command your fastball, but for Gage Jump in particular, that is going to be so crucial in setting up his other pitches with the deception. I think I think more of his deception comes from how he hides the baseball, not necessarily with his mechanics. So I think with his deception and hiding the baseball, commanding the fastball, which is so big, and Jump only walked one guy in that outing against the Seattle Mariners. five innings, nine hits, four runs, five strikeouts, the one walk. So the command wasn't really an issue. Now it's just more of hitting his spots. And if he can continue to throw his fastball for strikes, it's going to really set up his other pitches. And if you look at his other pitch breakdown, he likes the slider a lot. He threw that 21.6% of the time, so 19 pitches. The four-seamer, 53.4% of the time in his outing against Seattle. And then the sweeper next up at 12.5%, and that was 11 pitches. So, again, it's going to start with hole number one. But I